0: And making big noise with that record set. We had Calculaire coming through from the Mansa of Mali. His name is Salif Keita, and that's a big record. It's 2 o'clock, top of the morning. Welcome to it.
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0: 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Maurice Touch is my name, and this is Afro Republic. I've got my technical operator, that's Atito Makau, at our Auckland Park Studios in Johannesburg at the SABC Broadcasting Center. Nothing beats the power of good music, especially if you are hanging out with your very good friends. Stay where you're at. Don't let anything separate you from the magic you're experiencing right now.

0: It's another fantastic one coming through from the amazing work exhibited by Boina Ziki and Soubi, and the track is Maria Zane. And we also had the beautiful sounds of Okello Max coming through with the track entitled Tire. This is Afro Republic Live, large and switched on. I can tell you that at exactly 3 o'clock, I step down and make way for the shy guy, Thabo Matshaka, coming through between 3 and 6 on what we call the morning reset. 6 to 9, you do have Peter Ndoro and Tsepiso Makweke coming through and making it their 3-hour journey and handing over to Mateko Msito on what we call the journal. Otherwise, it's still Afro Republic Live, large and switched on. So much to experience. 3 o'clock is when we dock our ship, still to come as far as our music is concerned. Look forward to the music of Fally Ipupa. Look forward to the great sounds of Era Star. We still have the beautiful sounds that tell a very clear story from across the continent of Africa and making it a point that the continent gets to appreciate and experience the goodness of African sounds.
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2: The police service says it's arrested 6 individuals who were allegedly found in possession of offensive weapons. Godfrey Chalabi, who's Senior Assistant Commissioner of Public Police and Public Relations Officer for the Zambia Police Service. Can you give us more detail about the arrest of the 6 individuals?
3: There is a place called Angombe Compound. It's a few kilometers from the CBD of Lusaka. Members of the public saw this vehicle that was being driven suspiciously. So acting on intelligence, they alerted the police and we moved in and intercepted this vehicle. Immediately, police conducted a search on that vehicle. We recovered offensive weapons, included 22 rounds of ammunition for a shotgun, 9 machetes, as well as one stick that was found on those vehicles. Of course, it's an offense here in Zambia if one is found in possession of an offensive weapon. A machete, a knife, by law here, it's classified as an offensive weapon.
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0: tweet look like?
1: Law is what I studied, but law can be very stiff. And I'm saying this as a lawyer, I still hold my law licenses. But you know, when you curse over to the side to direct selling, it's sales. People are just excited. They want to party, they want to sell. There's the joy in the conversion. But my legal background really helps me a lot with what I do now, because I'm able to do things, bring governance into our business.

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0: And thank you very much for joining us. It's the story of African music from one point of the continent to another, bringing out the very best there is, the best there was, the best there will ever be. It's Afro Republic. We are live, large, and switched on. Thank you very much for joining us and making us your number one. You could have been elsewhere, but you saw it fit that you hang out with us. We don't take that for granted. It's 2:39, translated to 21 minutes before the hour of 3 o'clock. Love Nwantinti coming through with that's CK there coming through and making it onto our show. And we also had the unstoppable sounds of Oxlead and Falipupa on a track, Ifa, called Outside. It was Timaya featuring Buju. I can tell you that everything that you get to experience here is nothing but the very finest. Thank you for choosing us and making us your number one. It's a fantastic music marathon that you got to experience there. In 10 minutes time, we connect with Thabo Matshaka, the shy guy on what we call the morning reset. He will be telling us what to look forward to as far as his show is concerned. Boris Touch is my name. It's Afro Republic on the go. 3 o'clock is when we dock our ship. So stay with us. We promise not to be a let down. Nothing but the very finest is live, switched on and activated to ignite your mind.
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0: You gotta love what we do. That's factual coming through from Jonathan Buckler, Cape Town born, LA best jazz artist, multi award winning jazz artist from the beautiful land of Africa, coming through and making it big worldwide and representing us with so much pride. As a woman, I am Bama, coming through as well, leading us to, you know, taking us to a time where we have to hand over and speak to a man by the name of Thabo Matshaka. We'll definitely do that. Thank you for choosing us. Thank you for making us your number one. It is Afro Republic, live, large, and switched on.
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0: Nothing beats the power of good music, especially if you're hanging out with your very good friends. We are all about bringing out the very best Monday through to Friday, 12 midnight to 3 a.m. Central African time. Satisfaction in this place is without a doubt guaranteed. And I can tell you that as we are about to step down, we are about to make way as well for Thabo Matshaka, the shy guy who will be with you from now till the hour of 3 o'clock, of 6 o'clock Central African time, when Chitandoro and Tsepiso Makweke take over on Rise and Shine. I can also tell you that 9 to 12, you have the magic of Maseko Mseto. Yes, coming through on what we call the journal. Top of the morning, Thabo. How was your weekend?
2: Top of the morning, sir. It was all good. No complaints on my side. And how was yours?
0: A fantastic weekend was had, and I can't complain. What did I have? I had an event. I went out with the boys, you know, my two young boys. We said, guys, let's go and do chisanyama.
2: I love that. I love that.
0: Yeah, we had we had to go for a barbecue. And I also had Friday, I had an event. It was a beautiful golf day and the prize given day, the prize given ceremony that came through in the evening. So it was a very restful, mid tempo-ish type of weekend. Not too hectic, not too slow, but it was mid tempo. So I appreciated that, man. That was a beautiful weekend. And I had to come to work on, like where I am right now.
2: That is beautiful stuff. I think something I did which was not wise on Friday. So went golfing and then I got rained on. Oh gosh.
0: You got soaked. You
2: Yes. No, I kind of blame the gentleman I was with. So the other one left before it started raining. Drizzling, basically. So this other one was just talking, let's finish the balls, let's finish them, let's finish the balls, blah, blah, blah, just talking. And then end up talking, explaining this, explaining that. I'm like, man, I'm getting wet now. You know that moment you are just missing your bathtub? You were like, man, I just want to soak now in a warm bath. And that's what but I had to go to the shops first. After that, I rushed home and I soaked because I was worried that, man, hope I don't get sick the following day. Fortunately, I didn't. But it's all good. It's all good.
0: Yeah, a game of golf being played when it's raining. I know how it's like. It's some, because you see what, the clubhouse is far. Maybe you are at the ninth, not really at the ninth hole. Mm. You are probably on the 14th hole, or you are on the sixth hole. Mm. The clubhouse is far from you. No matter what you do, there is no way unless you're using a card.
2: A card,
0: but, man, it's something else. But the good thing is that you had a good time. Tell us what's coming through.
2: Coming up on the morning reset, we're going to be checking out the 2020 Pan African Power Play from 20 past to 22 the hour. We're checking out music. In fact, this week, we're going to West Africa. So that's the beauty of it. And then today, where Spotlight is on Cape Verde. So we're going to be playing music and give you that hidden fact when it comes to Cape Verde this hour. Then the second hour, we get to Tribe Tracking just after 4 a.m. Central African time. We're going to be looking at the Western ethnic groups. So I'm excited about that. And the one that is found around Cape Verde today, we're going to get to all of that. Last hour, Mind Your Language, Africa. There's a question I'm asking, a word I'm looking for. And then we've got Africa Rewind, got birthday bars. In fact, in Africa Rewind, I'm taking you to the year 1940. Then we also moved to 2008 and birthday bars. Very interesting stuff that is happening actually in Ghana today. They are celebrating something of significance. And then we also check out Motivation Minute. And we have a motivator for this week. Great music indeed. Looking forward to that.

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2: Happy Monday, Africa. Man, looking forward to what's going to happen on the morning reset. And hope you're having a beautiful one as it is the start of a brand new week. Going to be here through until 6 a.m. Central African time. Now, still to come, going to be checking out the 2020 Pan-African Power Play. We're going to Cape Verde. And I know that if we are listening from that part of the world, you're going to get to enjoy the music that comes from there and give you that hidden fact as well. All of that and more still to come as you stay connected to Africa and the world with Channel Africa. From Cape to Cairo, from Durban to Dakar, from Kinshasa to Nairobi, good morning to you. And we're going to just give you that as we are the international voice of the South African Broadcasting Corporation. That is us, Channel Africa. Man, there is so much of what is happening when it comes to Channel Africa. And I've got all of those details coming up throughout the next 3 hours. Something fantastic. And we're kicking off with a beautiful one from Mazdonga, Saya Mambe. And I know this song is familiar and you get to hear it on the station. Every time you hear it, it is a beauty.

0: Benin. She is right there, man. In the Hollywood Walk of Fame. Right there. From Benin to the Hollywood Walk of Fame. And coming to South Africa this weekend, I'm excited about it. As you know that it is the Joy of Jazz weekend. And I'm looking forward to her performance. It's going to be taking place at the Sandton Convention Center. She's going to be performing on Friday the 25th as well as Saturday the 26th. Oh my goodness. Beautiful Mama Angela Kijo. Love her. And before this one, Mastonga with Saya Mamba. A big shout out to my man Morris Touch. Thank you very much. He returns tomorrow. Brings you Afro Republic. He's the one who, you know, started kicking off for this Monday in the last 3 hours. Beautiful stuff it is, and it delivers excellence. So that's what you're going to find tomorrow. I don't think he's ready to drop the ball. Unless it's a cold ball, right? All right, we're going to be checking out the 2020 Pan-African Power Play coming up.
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0: late only from Tukuzi, Tuku. Beautiful song it is with Ndima Namakura. And ahead of this one, we checked out Philip Mukenga from Angola at the age of 77 this year. Born 7 September 1949. And we actually share a birthday with that man. Beautiful stuff it is. Loving every moment of it. Morning Reset on Channel Africa, the African perspective. Have you checked us out on the socials? You'll find us at Channel Africa One on TikTok, YouTube, Insta, as well as X. Otherwise, on Facebook, it is Channel Africa. You check it out, man. I'm telling you, you won't regret any moment of it. Coming up next, we have the 2020 Pan African Power Play. And we're going to play you music from Cape Verde.
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2: song. I'm Khanyisa Siwa, and I make sure that you start off your day with simple, smooth, and saucy sauce. We can fly. Where's Kanye from? Oh, from the beautiful, luscious green hills of KwaZulu-Natal. Mzansi. We can shine. You can look forward to a sonic journey across the African continent and beyond. And this happens every Saturday and Sunday between midnight and 3 a.m. Central African time. Every week you can look forward to us finding out about interesting things around a festival focus. And then, of course, on Sunday, we pay tribute by experiencing live sounds on Legends Live. Thank you. Thank you. Mic drop. Bye. Bye.
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0: Yay! That is Africa Mamai. It's a Jovino dos Santos. And ahead of this one, Mendes Brothers, Cordy Rosa. And also played you Augusto Sego, Nafijo. Kicking off with Il Dolobo, Tema Chubo. All of the music, the 2020 Pan-African Power Play that comes from Cape Verde. Whew. Come on! It has that holiday theme that makes a person want to call it holiday, man. I don't know. The music sounds fantastic. Now imagine, there you are spending the weekend or the entire week in Cape Verde. These are the type of sounds that you get to hear. You don't want to go home after that, I'm telling you. Cape Verde, home to Cidade Velha. It's a historic town on San Diego Island that was designated a UNESCO World Heritage Site in 2009. Founded by the Portuguese in the 15th century, it was one of the earliest European colonial settlements in the tropics and became an important center in the development of the Atlantic slave trade. Today, its historic buildings and ruins preserves an important and difficult chapter at Cape Verde's the wider Atlantic world history. Yeah, that is that town, the Cidade Velha, being recognized in 2009 as UNESCO World Heritage Site. It's one of those, the beauty and the pain within as well. But it's awesome stuff, and appreciate that, man. As we check out the 2020 Pan-African Power Play, still to come in the second hour, going to be looking at tribe tracking. And speaking of tribe tracking, there is an ethnic group that comes out of the Cape Verde area. Now, the question is on who they are. We shall find out just after 4 a.m. Central African time. Morning Reset, good morning to you and you being part of it. You must just know that I really appreciate it from the bottom of my heart.
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0: the South African crooner himself. That's Pra Ringo. Ringo Matlingozi Ekuseni. And actually, that's where we are at the moment. Ekuseni, early hours of the morning. Kapa Deck, before this one, Udi Sengwa. Speaking of Kapa Deck, Mozambican musical group formed in April 1996. And the music is beautiful that comes from them, hey? Another music group before that, Magic System with Buja Buja. And we kicked off with Trezor featuring Msaki Sondela. Let's get to the second hour of our morning reset. And I have the details of what's coming up.
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0: Second hour it is of the Morning Reset. Good morning to you. Happy Monday. And I know that probably you've got plans for this week. And may they be successful, whatever the plan that you have. As long as it is a good plan, may it prosper, man, in the stuff that you're going to be getting up to. As you stay connected to Africa and the world with Channel Africa, the international voice of the South African Broadcasting Corporation. You get us on the socials, actually. And that is Channel Africa 1. That is on TikTok. You'll find us on YouTube. We are on Insta as well as on X. Otherwise, Facebook, Channel Africa there. And Channel Africa First with the African story globally. And that is us. And remember, we are launching something today. And I have those details. I'll tell you in this hour what we are launching. Finally, 21 September has come. So that brings a bit of excitement. And I'll give you all of that info coming through. Coming up next, though, gonna be checking out Tribe Tracking, and you'll find them in Cape Verde and surroundings. All right, yeah, we'll get to all of that. This is Kajanin. Good morning.

you like what we do on Channel Africa, then follow us on our socials. Channel Africa One on all social pages. And get the African perspective. The Morning Reset with the Shy Guy.

0: Man, this song, sure. Luandlu Nkulu Eyami. It's basically about the man. She sings this in Zulu about a man. And then it makes me want to be a taxi driver. How she defines this man, the love she has already taken. Please don't even try to hit on her. Oh my word, I had a pleasure of actually watching her live, performing live. I'm like, man, this lady is amazing. Yeah, before this one, we checked out Kajanin Walewatu. It is the second hour of our morning reset on Channel Africa, the African perspective. Hanging out with Shy Guy, good morning to you. As you know that we kick off the second hour with Tribe Tracking, where we travel the best as we can to 54 countries of this continent to find that ethnic group.
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0: And today we're focusing on the bear, the Badui. Yeah, that is Badiwu. In fact, identity developed among the communities of Santiago with the strong West African cultural roots, particularly reflecting in music, dance, language, food, and traditions. Remember, I mentioned that when it comes to the continent, the beauty of us as Africans, that thing that you cannot take away, the particular three, actually, the dance, music, and food. Oh, man, that, yeah, I know that there, every country you go to, that you will experience in this continent. And actually, the term is strongly associated with the interior and rural areas of Santiago, while people from the more urban areas historically had somewhat different cultural identities. One of the most distinctive cultural expressions associated with the Badiwu communities is Batukwe. Yep, a traditional Cape Verdean musical and dance form features rhythmic percussions, singing and dance. San Diego's Tabanka celebrates another important expression of the island's cultural heritage. That is the beauty of Badiwu. Now we'll get to find out today, are they still around? And what are they up to if they are still around?
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0: We have Naughty in the building. Naughty the Killer Bee. When you speak of Mutswako, I think Kulichana, I think Double HP.
2: You can all go by the name of Omurafe.
3: Those are my brothers.
0: Okay, all right. I was asking you that, are you really from Mapped Out? If not, I was like, this one.
3: My brothers, then I've worked with all of them.
0: I was listening to the song sometime in the week. I don't know if you'll know this, and depending how young you are or how old okay. You are, there's a song by Bongo Muffin.
2: It's called the Summertime.
0: Let's find out your real rapperness, right? You ready? Here we go.
3: Oh, okay. How's a body khasa sanchila? 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Akwate gogo embarasa tok. So radikede la fella really easy. Channel Africa dula really busy.
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0: Dame Team, Sulaimon Shekoni Solomon. To you and I, we know him as Kaid, 21 years of age, from Nigeria. This is Runaway featuring Jackie. Beautiful combination, I'm loving it, man. And before this one, Mahaleo with Madiro Valo. It is Morning Reset on Channel Africa, the African Perspective, the Monday morning edition of it on this 21 September 2026. Good morning to you as we continue with Tribe Tracking.
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0: All right, still looking at the Badiou people from Cape Verde, particularly associated with San Diego Island. Their identity has strong African cultural roots and expressed through San Diego, Criollo, Batuku, Finacon, traditional celebrations, food, and other cultural practices. Badiou is commonly described as a cultural or ethnic identity rather than simply a tribe. Now today, where do we find them though? That is that question. The Badiou identity is still very much alive in Cape Verde, especially on Santiago Island. And it is a cultural identity expressed through Santiago from the Santiago form actually offer Creole traditional music such as Batuku and Finacon, a community celebration of food there, farming and traditional crafts. So the Badiou story is therefore not just about the past. It continues through people and communities who maintain and reinterpret those traditions today. UNESCO documents the continuing practice of Batuku on Santiago and Mayo, showing that the heritage remains active in contemporary Cape Verde. So if you visit that part of the world,

0: That's a very distressing occasion for all Zimbabweans. I think my concern is that the vast majority of people who've lost their lives and who've suffered as a result of this accident are desperately poor people. They only caught this ferry because they couldn't afford other means of transport. And my worry is that because they're poor, they will not have access to lawyers and others who may obtain justice for them.
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0: This is Fireboy DML featuring Osaki with a bandana. Preceding this one, Morbad and played you piece, Farafina with Fana, as well as Jaffa, MT Saudi, and Raf Iband. Morning Reset on Channel Africa, the African perspective on this Monday morning. And remember, I mentioned that when it comes to this day, there is a launch that's going to be taking place, actually, and Channel Africa entering into the space and the beautiful space of podcasting. Not one, not two, but three podcasts. So if you enjoy podcasts and an in-depth, interviews and information and all of that, this is something that I know you're going to enjoy, because I definitely know that I will enjoy. And Tuesdays, that is tomorrow, kickoff with the tech in 60 minutes. 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What is the future of technology? 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And I know it's going to be interesting if you enjoy stuff like that. Then there is Channel Africa Conversation on Thursdays. So it's three podcasts, man. I'm loving this. Three podcasts, three perspectives, one African conversation. 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So it's happening. So the day has finally come. This is, moving into the world of podcasting. Love it, love it, love it.
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1: But I told you, like, the African boys is different, yeah? 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

0: Wrapping up the second hour of the morning reset, about to step into the third and final hour. This is Yemi Alade, True Love. Canaan before this one, Waving Flag. We also checked out a beautiful song from Caspañol Fest, hanging out with Ray on that one. Summer Love. Good Boy, kicking off the 1, 2, 3, 4 with Enjoyment. And I'm going to give you all of the details of what's coming up in the last hour. We've got a couple of things that are happening. And the music is always awesome. And you know what? We never disappoint as Channel Africa. That one, you can bank on it, I'm telling you. All of that coming up next.
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0: Yes, indeed, it is the third and final hour of our Morning Reset. 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Channel Africa First with the African story globally. Coming up, we have Mind Your Language Africa. Today, there is a word I'm looking for, okay? And I know probably you might say another easy one. Plus 27832886684. That is plus 27832886684. And looking for that word that is coming up. Then we're going to go to Africa Rewind and check out what happened on this day in 1940, as well as the year 2008. We check out the birthdays coming up as well, and find out who is celebrating. I know something big in Ghana is celebrated today. I have those details. And then we'll check out a Motivation Minute. And we have a motivator for this week. Find out who that is. All right. Let's continue with it now. Kicking off with my man, Sun L Musician. Features Msaki on vocals. Ubo Mabumanga. Life continues. It is Morning Reset on Channel Africa. Good morning to you.

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1: Jason.

0: This has to be one of my favorite songs at the moment. From Zambia, Yo Maps, featuring JK. More. Shoo! Come on. Oh, man. Shoo! Some L musician before this one featuring Saki, Ubo Mi Abumanga. It is the third and final hour of our morning reset on this Monday morning, 21 September. The podcast launch day on Channel Africa. The future looks good, I'm telling you. Let's get to Mind Your Language, Africa.
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0: The word for this morning is book. What is book in your language? The one that you read. Yeah, that's the word for today. Book. What is book in your language? +27832886684. That is 083-288-6684. Book is what I'm looking for this morning. That is our word. Easy stuff. And probably, which one are you reading as well?
1: Mind your language. Mind your language. 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

0: This is Rema, brand new stuff. It's called Oh No. Just wants the body and soul. And before this one, Burna Boy, Soke. It is Sean, I've got the African perspective. Monday morning it is. And it's time for Mind Your Language, Africa. There is a word I'm looking for. And the word for this morning.
1: Mind your language. Mind your language. Africa.
0: The word is book. What is book in your language? Let's find out.
2: Book in Chichewa is a book. I read in book today. Ndawerenga book.
0: Book in Chichewa. All right. That's awesome.
3: Ora viva. This is a book in Portuguese. In Portuguese, we call a book livro. Livro. So if I'd like to say I love reading books, gosto de ler livros.
0: Livro.
4: Bonjour. Book in French. Livre. Yeah. Où sont mes livres? Where are my books? Où sont mes livres? That's how you say, where are my books in French?
5: Book in Lingala is kaye. Nazokoma na kaye. I am writing in the book. Kaye nanga ezawapi. Where is my book?
0: Thank you, thank you, thank you, man. Oh, that's beautiful stuff. It is. We learn every day.
1: Mind your language. Mind your language. Africa.
0: Still to come, we have Africa Rewind, Birthday Buzz, and I know something big is happening in Ghana today.
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Easy, FCC, Kilo Biz, Obafia, Weezy, Obafia, le Mufia. 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

0: Monday morning edition of the morning reset. This is DJ Maporisa, DJ Tunes, Wizkid, and Marvel, Money Constant. Speaking of Maporisa, and Kabza the Small, this weekend, the Scorpion Kings, my word, oh my goodness, F&B Stadium, they filled it, man. It was amazing. And yeah, the artists that performed, oh man, it was such a, you know, one of those heart pumping situations where you look at it, goosebumps. Big shout out to the gentleman, hey? Before this, we checked out Bonguni Pakaga with Tosh Pa from Mali, aka hanging out with Big SON and 031 Chopper with Sponono. Let's get to Africa Rewind.
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0: All right, on this day, 21 September 1940, C.D. Barani in Egypt was under Italian occupation following the Italian advance into Egypt and its capture of the town. In fact, when you rewind to the date 16 September 1940, that's when the capturing happened. Now, British forces had not yet launched the offensive that would retake the area. Operation Compass began on 9 December 1940, leading to the destruction of much of the Italian force in the region. That was on this day in 1940. 2008, on this day, South African President Thabo Mbeki announced his resignation as the President of South Africa following a decision by the National Executive Committee of the African National Congress to recall him. Mbeki left the office finally on 25 September 2008. He was succeeded as acting president by Kgalema Motlanthe, who was elected president by parliament on 25 September 2008. And let's get to birthdays. Who's celebrating today? And I know, Ghana, you are celebrating something big today. I know, I know.
1: The birthday buzz.

0: Happy birthday day.
1: Yes, to you.
0: A birthday would have been a birthday of Kwame Nkrumah. Was born 21 September 1909 in Crawful in the Gold Coast. Now we know it as Ghana. He went on to lead the Gold Coast independent movement. When Ghana became independent on 6 March 1957, he became its first prime minister. And in 1960, when Ghana became a republic, he became its first president. So today, 21 September, is observed in Ghana as Kwame Nkrumah Memorial Day, commemorating his birthday. I was chatting to a friend of mine, actually, from Ghana. I'm like, this is a celebration. He says, oh, yes, of course. And also, on this day, Akani Simbine, born in 1993, celebrated South African sprinter specializing in the 100 meters. He has represented South Africa at multiple Olympic Games, World Championships, and other major international competitions, and is one of our country's leading short distance athletes. He is also a former South African 100 meter record holder. He turns 33 today. Happy birthday, Akani. And let's get to the socials. Happy birthday to Jenny Pretorius. Parias Dibedi, celebrating yours today. Colbert Mazaru Ramkondo. Pebezi Constantia Toko. Zux Malangeni Jeku. Calvin Julius. Hey, Kev. Happy birthday. As well as Pastor D. Causa, celebrating his birthday as well today. So if it's yours, happy birthday. Enjoy it. Go out there. Spoil yourself today. Okay? Let loose a little bit today, okay? We shall forgive you when the repercussions come. You tell them I told you so, to enjoy your birthday. All right. Still to come, I'm going to be chatting to Rise and Shine to find out on this Monday morning what do they have in store. That happens between 6 and 9 a.m. Central African time. We have a new motivator this week. And they're going to motivate us. Looking forward to that as well. Coming through. News at 6 a.m. Central African time. Jwalane Tulongwepe delivers that. And then your sports update with Mosibudi, Rachel Makura. And Noltana Butelezi gives you what we call the business update. All of that and more coming up. Happy birthday.
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0: was on Saturday. It's called Yawa Hosanna. What a song.
1: Woo!
0: In fact, shot the video, I think, last week. And officially coming out. It's a beautiful video. You should check it out. Before this one, I played you by Yanni, featuring Ruga with Goddess. It is Morning Reset, Monday Morning Edition of it. And good morning to you. 21 September, as you know, that Ghana celebrates the Kwame Nkrumah Day, Kwame Nkrumah Memorial Day, actually, on this day. So it's a big thing in Ghana. Big things, man. We chat to Rise and Shine next.
2: 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One day, Yossi Shweshwe and or Ankara Pettin will be the next African print. Your hairstyle will become a cultural signature. Your slang will be in the dictionary. Because heritage isn't just something we inherit, it's something we contribute to. The song being written today, the recipe passed down tonight, the slang invented tomorrow, the dance going viral next week. Our heritage isn't just behind us. It's happening right now. Celebrating Africa's heritage on Channel Africa, the African perspective.
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2: Si. 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From Lagos to Cape Town, Nairobi to Dakar, we've got you covered with the freshest news, music, and cultures. 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
1: All right, let's get to find out what is happening when it comes to Rise and Shine. Good morning.
2: Good morning. Do you want to pick a name?
1: Sabiso in the building. How are you?
2: I thought maybe you have like amnesia from the weekend that has wiped out all your existing memories. So you just thought, let me start afresh. You reset on Rise and Shine. That's what you did.
1: You see. Weekend can get us tired, eh?
2: But how was your weekend?
1: It was good. It was good. No complaints whatsoever. And yours?
2: Oh, it was restful. It had to be. I've had quite a long 2 weeks, so I actually just needed to literally reset. So
1: that's
2: just
1: good.
2: Resting.
1: No, that's good.
2: I'll tell you what's coming up on Rise and Shine this morning. So we, as you know, that the UN General Assembly gets underway in New York this week, and Zambians living in the United States are planning demonstrations outside of the UN headquarters in New York this week as world leaders gather for the 81st session. So the Zambians want to protest the 13 August elections in which the winner was incumbent President Hakainde Hichilema, who's won a second term. And here's another story that we'll be looking at of interest, and that is Nigeria probing the deaths of 49 people. An investigation has been launched following the death of 49 people suspected of methanol poisoning. So it is believed that the victims died after boozing on a locally brewed herbal alcoholic drink. Now, first of all, I don't know. For me, herbal and alcoholic, the twain do not mix.
1: No. Jeez, that's so sad, hey?
2: Yes, but so that's what's coming up. All that and more on Rise and Shine.
1: Thank you very much. All right, let's get to Motivation Minute. Dr. Philip Rampies is a South African motivational speaker, leadership specialist, and environmental coach, author, and business professional. He's known for combining his personal journey of overcoming poverty with messages about resilience, confidence, leadership, purpose, and personal development. His professional speaking work also focuses on sustainability and environmental leadership. Let's hear what he has to say.
0: Motivational Minute on the Morning Reset.
3: What we don't see about belief is that for somebody that is struggling, for somebody that doesn't know where to start, for somebody that is broke and has credit card debts and doesn't know where to start, or for somebody that is in class but they're struggling to pay their fees and they don't know what to do, or somebody that's trying to attend class and has got insurmountable obstacles within their families or in their personal lives, or for somebody really poor that hasn't got anything, belief is that inner voice that says, no matter how impossible this seems, no matter how much you've struggled, no matter how much you failed in the past, still get up and keep trying, keep moving. It's that inner voice that when things look impossible, it just tells you at some point you believed that this would be possible.
0: Motivational Minute on the Morning Reset.
1: That's it. Dr. Philip Rampisa, thank you very much. He's going to be the motivator for this week. I return tomorrow between 3 and 6 a.m. Central African Time. Let me take you back to 1989. Mama Miriam Makeba, Aluta Continua. My

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2: Yes. 6 o'clock Central African time. A very good morning to you. Happy Monday, by the way. Yeah, this is the first hour of Channel Africa's Rise and Shine with Peter Ndora and Tshepiso Makwetla. And we begin with the news and sports headlines with Matapelo Mahape and Musibudi Rachel Makura. Good morning, ladies.
3: 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The African perspective.
4: Thank you, Peter, and a good morning. Starting off with the story, South African police have arrested a 52-year-old man and seized a suspected heroin worth more than $123,000 at the OR Tambo International Airport. The South African national had arrived from Accra, Ghana, when police intercepted him during an intelligence-led operation earlier this morning. A search of his luggage uncovered bullet-like objects and blocks containing substances suspected to be heroin. The latest arrest brings it to three the number of suspected drug mules arrested at the OR Tambo International Airport in the past 3 weeks. Police spokesperson Amanda Van Veek says the suspect will appear in court this week on drug trafficking related charges.
5: The arrest brings the total number of suspected drug mules arrested at this port of entry to three in the past 3 weeks. The 52-year-old South African national had just arrived on a flight from Accra, Ghana, when police intercepted him at the airport on Sunday the 20th of September. A search of the suspect's luggage led police to uncover bullet-like objects and blocks containing substances suspected to be heroin. The suspect is expected to appear before the Kempton Park Magistrates Court later this week to face drug trafficking-related charges while investigations remain ongoing.
4: And an Egyptian man deported from the U.S. to Equatorial Guinea who criticized the conduct of security forces there has been held for a week at a military station. His lawyers say Ahmed Suleiman has not been able to see his attorneys. Earlier this month, Suleiman said police officers pulled guns on him and other migrants during an altercation at a hotel in Malabo, where he and other migrants deported by the U.S. have been held. A video of the incident and news of Suleiman's subsequent arrest spurred fresh criticism from a groups of the so-called third country deportation deals that the Trump administration has struggled with several African countries. And the children of key politicians jailed 25 years ago without a trace in Eritrea want answers about their parents' whereabouts. Hannah Petros Solomon has recalled how she and her siblings effectively became orphans 25 years ago when their father was arrested in Eritrea and jailed without trial. She says their mother was subsequently detained and no one has heard from either of them or of them since. Her parents both fought in the longer liberation war that saw Eritrea gain independence from Ethiopia in 1993. Joe Patro elaborates.
6: We are very conscious to ensure that we go.
4: Apologies for that audio, rather onto the story now. NATO's most senior military leaders are meeting in Denmark amid increased threats of Russian hybrid strikes. It comes as Poland's prime minister has warned that the countries could face Russian drone strikes in the coming months. William Danslow reports from Brussels.
7: After independence.
4: Apologies for that audio as well, but for any new stories you'd like to share with us, please send an email to newsroom@channelafrica.co.za or call us on +27117144459. For Channel African News, I am Matapelo Mahape.
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8: And coming up in your sports news this hour, all the action from the Premier League this weekend. And we'll also tell you about Nigeria being knocked out of the under-20 FIFA World Cup tournament. Details of these and other stories coming up at 6:30.

0: And it is 5 minutes past six. A very good morning to you. Happy Monday, should I say. This is Arise and Shine here on Channel Africa, the African perspective, the international voice of the South African Broadcasting Corporation that keeps you connected to Africa and the world, broadcasting from our HQ here at Auckland Park, Johannesburg. Remember, we bring you live coverage of what is happening in and around your world, wherever you're listening, watching from, whether it's from the heart of the continent or out in the diaspora. 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And you can also chat to us on the socials at Channel Africa One on Instagram, TikTok, and X. A very good morning to you. I'm Tsepiso Magwidla with Peter Ndoro. And we bring you, we are first with the African story globally.
1: Yes,
0: do you
1: indeed.
0: Realize if you try and tweak with that?
1: Yes.
0: You just don't come back.
1: Absolutely right. Did you have a good weekend?
0: It was restful. It needed to be.
1: No, and you know what? I think the new season is kicking in. Driving into the car park, the sun is almost out now.
0: But it was a weird weekend because it was overcast for quite a bit of the time.
1: Yeah, the beginning of it, wasn't it?
0: Sunday even during the day. But you're not far from me. Even during the day, it was a bit overcast.
1: Did you not experience maybe your half of our summer?
0: No, the sun came out, but then kind of hit a bit. But look, the weather was great because it was nice and cool.
1: It's fantastic. So what are we looking at? 10 lions have been found dead in one of Africa's most iconic wildlife sanctuaries in what authorities believe is a poisoning. And the question is, what does this mean for one of the continent's most celebrated ecosystems? African peacekeepers in Somalia get a lifeline as the United Nations has secured a one-year extension of its support mandate. And this is despite Washington's attempt to pull the plug.
0: And we'll also tell you about the U.S. Senate as it moves to extend AGOA to 2028, giving African exporters 2 more years of duty-free access to the American market. But the bill is not yet enacted into law, so what still needs to happen? This is the question that we ask. Do stay with us to find out.
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4: Para todos os que trabalham longe de casa, para cada coração que anseia pela família, para cada sonho transportado por estradas distantes,
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6: Corre, corre no canal África.
2: Wake up to the stories. She
1: Right, it's time for us to take a look at our daily Africa roundup. Each morning after the 6 o'clock news, we bring you a concise update on the key developments shaping the continent and the world over the past 24 hours. And this we do with insights from our team of journalists, analysts and newsmakers who place the day's biggest stories into context for us, keeping you informed, connected and prepared for the news day ahead. And we begin with this story, which is encouraging news for African exporters. The Southern African Development Community, SADC, has welcomed this extension of the Africa Growth and Opportunity Act, known as AGOA, through to December 2028. AGOA gives 32 eligible sub-Saharan African countries preferential, largely duty-free access to the American market for more than 7,000 products. SADC says the extension will give member states additional time to strengthen productive capacity, expand value-added exports, and advance regional industrialization. A word of caution, though, the bill is still requires final concurrence from the House of Representatives and the President's signature before it becomes law. For countries like Lesotho, where AGOA has sustained thousands of jobs in the garment industry, many held by women, the stakes could not be higher.
0: President of Zimbabwe Emmerson Mnangagwa says his government will not reverse his policies of turning the country's natural wealth into opportunities for his people. Mnangagwa says that the export of Africa's first consignment of locally processed lithium sulfate by his country marked a significant step in the journey of beneficiating from the minerals and creating jobs.
1: African peacekeepers in Somalia have given a vital lifeline. The United Nations has secured a one-year extension of its mandate to provide logistical support to the AU Support and Stabilization Mission in Somalia, known as AUSOM. Now, the mission relies heavily on the UN for food, clean water, fuel, medical supplies, and the transportation of troops. The extension is significant because the Trump administration had told the African Union in July that Washington would seek to prevent the UN from channeling support to Somalia, a move that would have seriously undermined the mission's ability to function and threaten the fragile security gains made against the Al-Shabaab militant group. Al-Shabaab.
0: And do we end with the story? 10 lions found dead in Tanzania's Ngorongoro Wildlife Reserve. Authorities say preliminary findings suggest the animals may have been poisoned. The death has raised concerns over the conservation of lions in one of Africa's most renowned wildlife ecosystems. And you'd remember that the neighboring Kenya experienced the death of a dozen or more elephants not far from that too as a result of poisoning. And that's how we end today's edition of the Africa Roundup.
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0: Channel Africa, the African perspective. 14 minutes past 6 Central African time. A very good morning to you. Let's take a look at this story now, where South Africa's Department of Health is urging citizens to remain vigilant of mpox symptoms as the country's experiencing a rapid increase in laboratory-confirmed mpox cases in the past few weeks. As of 17 September 2026, the country has recorded 18 confirmed cases and one probable case, and this requires immediate and sustained public cooperation to contain. Tutonko Beni has more.
1: South Africa's National Health Department has warned of the rapid increase in mpox cases, with 18 confirmed cases and one probable case recorded across the country. According to the World Health Organization, mpox is an infectious disease that can cause a painful rash, enlarged lymph nodes, fever, headache, muscle ache, back pain, and low energy. Foster Mohale is the department's spokesperson and says the Western Cape province has recorded the highest number of cases.
2: The Department of Health is urging citizens to remain vigilant of mpox symptoms as the country is experiencing a rapid increase in laboratory confirmed mpox cases. As of the 17th of September 2026, South Africa has recorded 18 confirmed and one probable case of mpox, and this requires immediate and sustained public collaboration in order to contain further spread of this virus.
1: Mohale says the 18 patients affected are all males.
2: 15 of the total cases were reported in the province of Western Cape, city of Cape Town in particular. 3 were recorded in Gauteng, and 1 case was recorded in the province of KwaZulu-Natal. Of concern is that 13 of the total cases were recorded during the period between the 13th of August and 17th of September, which suggests a rapid local transmission of this preventable viral infection. All cases or patients range in age from 23 to 50 years. And 18 of the total cases of patients are all males, with only one female.
1: He says the disease can affect anyone despite of race, gender, sexual orientation, or class.
2: Mpox is a viral disease that can affect anyone regardless of race, gender, sexual orientation, and socioeconomic status.
1: Mohale has called on those who have had contact with mpox patients to seek medical attention so as to address the outbreak swiftly.
2: Therefore, anyone experiencing these symptoms of mpox, especially if they had a close contact with a confirmed case or patient or a suspected case, are urged to seek medical attention immediately and avoid close contact with others.
1: Dr. Salam Geye from the WHO says the condition can worsen in some cases.
3: Mpox.
4: Mpox, formerly known as monkeypox, is an infectious disease that begins with a high fever followed by rash that typically heals without complications or lasting effects. However, the condition can worsen, and in some cases, it may even lead to death. Mpox can be transmitted in various ways. The first is through close contact, whether skin to skin, mouth to mouth, or sexual contact.
1: Geye says infection can occur between human to human or animals to humans.
4: A second mode of transmission occurs when an infected person speaks at very close range to an uninfected person. Small droplets containing the virus can be released, leading to infection. Another known route is transmission from animals and humans during hunting, animal preparation, or the cooking of the meat. Transmission can also occur via contaminated objects such as bed sheets, towels, and needles. Finally, there is vertical transmission from a pregnant woman to her fetus or baby.
1: For Channel Africa News, I'm Thuto Ngobeni in Johannesburg.
3: Where Africa's morning finds its voice. Rise and shine with Tshepiso Magwetla and Peter Ndoro. The African Perspective.
5: 20 minutes past six, and it's time now to take a look at some of the stories making headlines across the continent. And as usual on a Monday, we speak to regular political commentator, Mighty Jamie. Mighty Jamie, good morning. Happy Monday to you. Let's just kick off our conversation in South Africa. We've been watching this, the Madlanga Commission. They sought an extension as they submitted their final report or two. But the commission is still investigating allegations of fraud and corruption in the criminal justice system. Just to share with those who are asking themselves, what is the big deal about this Madlanga Commission that South Africa keeps talking about as a daily soapy which South Africans watch?
6: Morning to you, morning to the viewers, morning to the listeners. I did have a good weekend. I hope you guys all had a good weekend in the studio. So the Madlanga Commission has significance in that it looks into criminality, corruption, and the links between the criminality, the corruption, and the capture of the criminal justice system by individuals and by organized criminals. And if you have looked at the economic indicators or international studies on South Africa, one of the most significant elements of those international studies, or one of the areas where they are most critical of South Africa, is in the issue of crime and criminality. If you have looked at those indicators, you will notice that South Africa ranks at about 121 out of 141 countries, 127th out of 141 countries. This is on the issues of organized crime, violent crime, crime enforcement. So South Africa has perpetually underperformed in terms of law enforcement. If you live in South Africa or have visited South Africa, you will be aware that there are some neighborhoods, some communities where crime has been quite prevalent and quite problematic. So that's the high end level of it. If you were to look at the amount of economic spend, for instance, on private security in South Africa, it's particularly high. So this is what has made this particular issue of interest, not only to the South African population, not only to the South African media and elites, but also to the regional community, because there's an awareness, of course, of the nature of crime. There's an awareness of the interconnectedness of crime in South Africa, as well as in the region, because if you were to read some of the international reports, whether that is the UN Department on Drugs, whether that is the Global Initiative on Transnational Organized Crime, what you will also see is that there are some intercontinental and transnational patterns of behavior in terms of organized crime, the distribution of drugs. Sometimes they are smuggled from different countries, Kenya, Tanzania. They also move from South Africa. And all of

0: Very slippery witnesses, if I must say. Some witnesses have claimed to have various versions of flu, anxiety. Some have claimed that they have been shot. As a result, they cannot appear before the Matlanga Commission, and that has slowed down the commission from being able to do its necessary work. And this extension comes in that context where, the anticipation was that there would be 10 more evidence days, because the last day of evidence was meant to be the 2nd of October, which is Friday, the 2nd of October. But with this extension, the commission has more time and perhaps will run, in terms of hearing evidence, sometime until December. And if we recall last year, they took about 2 weeks or 3 weeks to write the final, the first interim report before they submitted it. They took a break to focus on the writing of the report. So this is likely what is going to happen now with this extension. The 10 days were going to be a very tight framework to see all of the remaining witnesses, because we have members who are implicated in the big cartel, Mr. Mutsumi, others affiliated to the big cartel in terms of Zeng Nxumalo, for example, one of the big the people who has been mentioned at the commission. You have taxi bosses who are meant to reappear today, such as Joseph Sibanyoni. All of this would not have been able to happen within a specified framework, because even Minister Mchunu is supposed to come back to the Matlanga Commission, the minister who was responsible for the disbandment of an elite task force which was looking into various issues, political killings in KwaZulu-Natal being one of them. So all of these things are the reason why this has been significant, and why this extension is welcome, and why many people will be watching the events unfolding in South Africa today, as the taxi boss Joseph Banyoni returns to the stand for day two, which is not like day one.
1: So, a story I'd like to look into briefly, because it goes beyond what has made it trend on social media, and that's a businessman linked to Moriel Infrastructure Group who's been filmed in a video where he's threatening some young women at a Sandton restaurant. Now we've seen the Transport Minister order an investigation into the company's relationship with SANRAL. I know you would have seen it, I'm sure you would have commented on it. What are we looking at here exactly? What's the bigger picture?
0: So the first thing that everyone would have seen is this businessman who failed to proposition some ladies in a Sandton nightclub, then entering the powder room to threaten them with violence and telling them that he could escape and reside with impunity because of his prominence and wealth and his connections to the owners of the facility. So what has happened as a result of that, people went and looked into this so-called wealth that he was claiming, and realized that he had gotten the tune of, I think, 193 million rands of contracts from various government departments. When people examined further his enterprise, they spotted some irregularities. For example, they spotted that his company had been given full points for black economic empowerment, which they thought was not appropriate. They noticed that some of the scoring had been done for his company on the same day, which they found to be irregular. And in addition, what they noticed is he would resign and rejoin the company at critical moments when his company was bidding for particular government contracts. And this was indicative, I think, of a phenomenon which is known as fronting, where you try to put certain people at the front of your company so that they can be scored in a certain way because of South Africa's point system as it pertains to previously disadvantaged people. So it did look as if he was using black women to game the system so as he's company could benefit from those particular tenders. Quite ironic, considering that his toxic masculinity was directed at those very same black women when he was unsuccessful in his propositions. So what this has now become is a broader conversation on patriarchy, a broader conversation on toxic masculinity, a broader conversation on the issues that even are being touched at the Matlanga Commission, how the wealthy, the powerful do use that influence to bribe, to try to get out of legal and criminal accountability using their resources. So he was arrested and he is meant to appear at court at a particular point, but he has been let off with a warning, which in and of itself is indicative of the influence of money, because if it was a regular person, he would be remanded in prison until the point at which he has to appear before the magistrate. So

0: he only has to appear before the magistrate on the 1st of October. He has issued an apology, but all of it was quite indicative of the problems South Africa is facing with gender-based violence and femicide, because some of the threats he made were happening in a context where 10 bodies have been found, you know, of women who seem to have been victims of gender-based violence and femicide. So those comments were not only distasteful, they were quite sobering and alarming in the context of everything that is happening in South Africa right now with gender-based violence.
1: Such a pity that that's where we'll have to end it, but I'm sure we'll keep talking to you about this, Mighty Jamie. Thank you very much. I'm wishing you a pleasant week ahead, Mighty Jamie, a political commentator who does our Africa wrap for us on Mondays. And that leads us up to 6:30, time for our news headlines with Matapelo Mahape.
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3: Thank you, Tabiso, with your headlines this hour. Seven armed groups in Ethiopia have formed an alliance to oust Prime Minister Abiy Ahmed's government, warning the country's risk of deintegration and calling his June election illegitimate. And South African police have arrested a 52-year-old South African national at the OR Tambo International Airport and seized a suspected heroin valued at more than $123,000. And U.S. officials say 18 suspects in the assassination of Haitian President Jovenel Moise have been flown from Haiti to Florida for trial. More details on these and other stories at top of the hour.
2: 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Headlines. 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
4: Right, it's the Monday after the weekend before, and I don't know, Musibudi Makura, how you managed to fit it all in, because there's so much sport at the weekend. But let's see what you can do. As we say, good morning, and we hear the first full sports bulletin of the morning.
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5: Thank you so much, Peter. Very good morning from the sports desk. It was a jam-packed sporting weekend, and we'll try to compress it in about 5 minutes. Let's start on the continent. So Nigeria yesterday were knocked out of the FIFA Under-20 Women's World Cup after conceding a stoppage, a time goal, and a 1-0 quarterfinal defeat by Colombia. Now, Valerin Lobai scored the decisive goal in the 92nd minute after Nigeria had been reduced to 10 players on the park late in the second half. The match had remained finely balanced for long periods, with both sides struggling to create clear-cut chances. Before the interval, Nigeria, though, came closest to opening the scoring when Taminu Adishene had struck from a distance, forcing Colombian goalkeeper Luisa Agudelo to tip her effort over the crossbar. The defeat brought Nigeria's campaign to an end at the quarterfinal stage after a disciplined defensive performance that was undone in the closing moments of that encounter. In England, Matthias Kunert deflected a strike, rescued a point for Manchester United late on to deny Fulham a Premier League win of the season. Now, Lisandro Martinez's bizarre own goal at Craven Cottage had looked set to condemn the visitors to a third consecutive defeat. However, just a minute off the 90 remaining, Kunert's shot from 20 yards out took a wicket deflection of Fulham centre-back David Afrograba, wrong-footed the goalkeeper Bernard Leno, and then found the corner of the net. It was particularly harsh on the goalkeeper, who had made a number of big saves as United pushed for a leveller throughout the course of that match. Michael Carrick's side at least avoid a third loss in a week, but head into the international break in 12th position on the log table, having taken just 5 points from their first five games, while Fulham are 19th on the log with 2 points. Michael Carrick is the United manager.
6: Good within that performance, really, and the way we responded to going that goal down, I thought, was really pleasing. The boys were really positive, really played with a good purpose, and we got something in the end, which we can take, and the supporters can take from the game, because again they were fantastic again today and kept going, kept pushing the boys, and I'm convinced we'll have a good season. You know, we're just having a little spell at the moment, and it feels probably bigger than it actually is in some ways to the outside, and get back to winning football matches, we'll be all right.
5: Meanwhile, United's rivals Manchester City head into the first international break, 3 points clear the top of the Premier League standings after Antoine Semenyo's double helped us secure an enthralling 5-3 home victory over Sunderland, for whom Brian Bobbery had grabbed a hat-trick on Sunday. A pulsating clash at a sunny Etihad Stadium saw the visitors twice equalise, and the result was still in the balance until Erling Haaland got on the score sheet late to seal the points and maintain City's 100% start to the season. Let's hear from the City manager, Enzo Maresca.
7: Anyway, we knew that I said in the press conference before the game that I expect a very tough game. Then we also, I think we conceded 2 of the 3 goals to EC. But again, we just, you know, start 8 weeks ago, all different games. So we learn a lot also in these 8 weeks, and this is good.
5: In other matches that took place across the weekend in the Premier League, a goalless draw between Leeds United as well as Crystal Palace. Liverpool beating Bournemouth away from home by 1-0. Coventry, the new side, of course, in the league, beating Nottingham Forest by 1-0. Newcastle United getting the better of Hull by 2-1. Brighton with the biggest win of the weekend, I suppose. They beat the defending champions Arsenal at home by 3-0. While Spurs still winless in the Premier League this season, were beaten 3-2 by Aston Villa. The action having started on Friday, Brentford on Friday night beating Chelsea by 3-0. The president of the Confederation of African Football, Dr. Patrice Motsepe, has held a successful meeting with Kenya's head of state, His Excellency Dr. William Ruto, in Nairobi, Kenya, on Saturday, as the two discussed preparations for the Total Energies CAF Africa Cup of Nations tournament, co-hosted by Kenya, Tanzania, as well as Uganda next year. During his visit to Kenya, Dr. Motsepe visited the newly built Atalanta Sports International Stadium and was impressed with the progress made. He also visited the Kasarani Stadium and also gave feedback on the work that still needs to be done ahead of the competition. President Ruto also assured Dr. Motsepe of Kenya's determination to make the Total Energies a CAF AFCON Pamoja 2027 a major success. And finally, in athletics news, Kenya's Agnes Nekitich took a second of the women's only half marathon world record when she won the World Athletics World Running Championships in Copenhagen on Sunday, stopping the clock at 1 hour, 5 minutes and 15 seconds. Nekitich, who also broke the women's only 10 kilometer world record just last year, pushed to the front of the of the race on a sunny morning in the Danish capital city and led till the very end, finishing 50 seconds before compatriot Veronica Loleo, who came in second. Now, the previous record that was set by Perez Chepchere, another Kenyan, when she won the World Half Marathon title back in 2020. Now, the overall women's half marathon world record is held by Ethiopia's Lissa Chebet Giri, who clocked a time of 1 hour, 2 minutes and 52 seconds back in 2021. Sunday's win was the latest major title this year for the 25-year-old Nekitich, who also won the team half marathon in Copenhagen as well as the World Cross Country Championships in January of this year. 6:38 a.m. Central African Time, and concludes your first sports update this morning on Africa Rise and Shine. I'm back with more sports news in the next hour. Now, for any sports stories you'd like to share with us, our email address is newsroom@channelafrica.co.za, or call us on the newsroom line +27 11714 4459. 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
2: 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The African perspective.
4: Rachel Musubudi, thanks very much indeed. She'll be back at the top of the hour with your sports headlines. But I'm going to take you back to 2013 on the 21st of September. If you were in Nairobi in Kenya, you would have got the shock of your life on that day, because four gunmen from the Somali militant group Al-Shabaab stormed Nairobi's Westgate shopping mall on a busy Saturday afternoon, throwing grenades and firing on shoppers at random. And the siege lasted 4 days. Sadly, at least 67 people were killed, most of them civilians, and more than 175 people were wounded. Among the dead was Ghana's celebrated poet Kofi Awuono. The youngest victim was 8 years old. Survivors said that the gunmen separated hostages by faith, demanding that people recite Islamic prayers. Al-Shabaab, which grew out of Somalia's civil war, called the attack revenge for Kenya sending troops into Somalia in 2011. And that was a shocking, shocking event.
1: I remember that story, and we were watching live coverage of it. And the reporters who were on that story really risked their lives, because there were people who were trapped inside the mall, and the terrorists didn't know that, and they could send us some of the live footage from where people were crouching away from them. And it was one of like those tense thriller movies, and it was a really sad.
4: I remember being on air at the time that whole thing started, and we were still trying to figure out actually what is happening.
1: You know, because I remember.
4: Again, we had very few images initially, and pretty soon, you know, the media machinery started to get on top of it.
1: And remember, those shots actually sounded like firecrackers, or as we say, the cricket in South Africa.
4: Yeah, but it was a shocking time. Anyway, business news is next.
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1: Right, and let's take you to Nolutando Neliswebutelezi for your business news.
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8: Thanks, Tabiso, and good morning. Rwanda's economy has expanded by 9.4% in the second quarter of 2026, driven by robust performance across industry, services, and agriculture. According to gross domestic product estimates released by the National Institute of Statistics of Rwanda, GDP at current market prices reached $5.27 billion during the quarter, rising from $4.26 billion recorded in the corresponding period of 2025. The industrial sector recorded the strongest expansion at 18%, underpinned by a 26% surge in mining and quarrying, 24% growth in construction, and a 10% increase in manufacturing output. The Ministry of Finance and Economic Planning officials have noted that the broad-based performance reflects sustained economic resilience across key productive sectors. Moving on to other news. The Department of Economic Development and Tourism in South Africa, South Africa's Free State Province, has opened applications for its 2026-2027 business funding incentive. The program targets qualifying spaza shops, small and medium enterprises, as well as cooperatives across the province. MEC Koketso Mokome says that the department has reviewed some of its requirements following challenges experienced during the previous funding cycle. More than 2,000 applications were received during the 2025-2026 program. Makoma says that the changes are intended to broaden access while ensuring that businesses do meet the necessary compliance standards. And then moving on, as artificial intelligence becomes increasingly embedded in business. Questions around ethics, accountability and transparency are becoming harder to ignore. In South Africa, Standard Bank has partnered with Stellenbosch University's School of Data Science and Computational Thinking to develop a framework for responsible AI adoption. The SBSA Responsible AI Approach aims to help businesses harness the benefits of AI while addressing risks including bias, discrimination, privacy, and accountability. Then finally, official statistics in Tehran show that the U.S.-Israel war has pushed its economy into deep recession. GDP between late March and late June was 10.8% lower compared with the same period last year. The BBC's Behrang Tajid reports.
9: The ongoing war, the naval blockade, and sanctions imposed by the United States on Iran are rapidly shrinking the Iranian economy. This is the second consecutive quarter of negative growth, which means the Iranian economy is technically in recession for the first time in 6 years. Many ordinary people in Iran are struggling to make ends meet, as the annual rate of inflation is at an 80-year high of almost 70%. Food prices in particular have more than doubled in the past 12 months.
8: Let's have a look at the financial indicators now. One US dollar in Nigeria trades at 1,000 Naira 331. In Botswana, it is 13 Bula 33. Kenya, 128 shilling 3. And Zambia, 19 Kwacha 36. BRICS countries, Brazil 5 real 14, Russia 84 rubles 2, India 95 rupees 98, China 6 yuan 79, and South Africa 16 rand 24. $1 is trading at 74 pence to the British pound and 87 to the euro. Looking at commodities, gold is trading at $4,367, with platinum at $1,800 per ounce, and the price of Brent crude oil is quoted at $101.74 a barrel. For any business news stories that you would like to share with us, please send an email to newsroom@channelafrica.co.za, or you can call us on +27 11 714 4459. For your Channel Africa Business News, I am Nolutando Buthelezi.
2: 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The African perspective. Africa's heritage is still being written on Channel Africa. 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
10: Good morning, the not-so-shy guy. I decided to start my day right with you all the way from Eqabega, Mncedisi Mazomba.
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13: My Swahili is found one thing, you know, because the thing is, it's very tricky. 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And yeah, I know the fake one that we talk. So yeah, my Swahili is really found one thing.
14: Shagai, Mr. Shagai. 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

0: Channel Africa, the African perspective. 6:47 is your time. Now, South Africa continues to confront the devastating reality of gender-based violence and femicide, with 9 women have been found murdered in Ekurhuleni, which is a city east of Johannesburg, including several in Kempton Park area. Now, since July, against this backdrop, a group of grade 6 learners from Crawford International Primary School in South Africa has been researching GBV, asking what causes it, how it affects individuals and communities, and what young people can do to help create awareness. Their research highlights the importance of respect, equality, healthy relationships, personal boundaries, and speaking to trusted adults when someone feels unsafe. Well, today we speak to Ntwanano Shisi Nwana and Kanyisile Langa, who are speaking on behalf of their classmates. To both of you, thank you so much indeed for joining us, and a very warm welcome.
1: Hello, my name is Ntwanano Shisi Nwana. Thank you for having us, Uncle Peter. And what we go to Crawford International Pretoria. We're in grade 6 and we're here on the behalf of our other classmates, Malakisha Bangu, Tepo Chonyani, Omfuno Muleya, and Jean Jeffrey.
0: Thank you so much for joining us. And I'm really impressed that young people like yourself took it upon yourself to really think about this issue, research it. I just want to know, what made you decide to look into this and research it together, Ntwanano?
1: We chose this topic because it's been a problem in the whole world. It's currently a global pandemic and also a national disaster in South Africa. And also because we believe that nobody deserves to be disrespected and violated specifically for their gender.
0: Kanyisile, do you understand fully at your age what gender-based violence is? Yes. Tell us what you guys know. Yeah.
2: Gender-based violence is a sexual or physical abuse, usually often committed by men to women. Most of the time, it can lead with physical and emotional damage and can happen to anyone at any age.
0: And Ntwanano, how does gender-based violence affect your community?
1: It affects the safety and the mental state of everyone in the community.
0: Do you know how? What kind of things did you find out?
1: So the effects can be physical changes, such as physical trauma from gender-based violence, and also their mental state, which can cause withdrawal and isolation.
0: Can you see that? I wonder, what are the different types of gender-based violence that you learned about in your research?
2: We learned about bullying and harassment, threatening someone, insulting and making comments, controlling someone mentally and action-wise, unwanted sexual behavior, and hitting or hurting someone.
0: Ntwanano, a question for you. Why do you think this kind of violence happens? What did you find out?
1: It can be caused by gender inequalities, such as stereotypes that men are more superior to women or that women are weaker than men. It can also be caused by poverty, which drives families to engage in child marriages, which can often lead to sexual harassment. And also wars, where people who are armed might threaten people to do things that they don't want to.
0: Kanyisile, as young girls in South Africa, how does gender-based violence make you feel, especially in your community?
2: Makes us feel scared, and it makes us feel that our country is not safe.
0: Yeah, and I guess you would like it to be safer. What do you think needs to happen, Kanyisile?
2: We should start to speak up against harmful language. For example, we can refuse to laugh or participate in sexist jokes. We can practice to respect boundaries. We should practice asking before touching someone, hugging them, or grabbing a peer's properties. We should also listen to no. If somebody says no or feels uncomfortable, you should leave them alone. And we can also start respecting digital boundaries. A peer can agree not to share uncomfortable pictures, text messages, or rumors about their peers online or via phone apps.
0: And Twanano, what are the effects that you found on gender-based violence on victims, on their families?
1: The effects can be children losing their parents because of them being killed. A good example is Elizabeth Musula Homu's daughter was left without a daughter after her mother was killed. And physical injuries, mental trauma, being left disabled, victims committing suicide, and getting sexually transmitted diseases.
0: Can you see what do you think the government can do, and maybe schools can do, to help stop gender-based violence?
2: I think that the government can start to make consequences for people that do bad things like gender-based violence, and like make it so that if they do it like gender-based violence, they get life in prison because they took away somebody's life or they make somebody traumatized. I think that's what the government can do. And for our school community, I think that they should allow us. I think that in the school community, everybody should feel safe so they can tell the teachers and everybody. So I feel like the school community can make it them like a safe community so we can all be comfortable to speak to teachers and anybody that's older than us.
0: Right. And Tonano, I guess there are probably some girls and boys at school who maybe know an aunt or a mom or someone in their family that's being hurt by someone. I suppose it's difficult to talk about, and you need to find a way to let them be able to speak about it, right?
1: Yes.
0: Have you heard stories at school about that kind of thing, Ntwanana?
1: We've heard of many stories, such as the many people who are found dead in Kempton Park. And also, like I said earlier, Elizabeth Musila Homu, who was on a run and she was killed during her run in Kempton Park.
0: Can you see, tell me, do you think the boys in your school understand what gender-based violence is?
2: Yes, many boys at our school understand and know what gender-based violence is.
0: What do they say about it?
2: They don't speak about it, but I know that at our school, we no boys commit gender-based violence or girls. Nobody hits but nobody because of their gender. They're just a normal and equal.
0: Okay, I just wonder, perhaps both of you, if there's something that you want to say as a final message to people that are listening, what would you like them to know, and what do you want them to think about? Ntwanano, let's start with you.
1: I want everyone to remember that nobody deserves to be violated, bullied, harassed, or killed because of their gender, and also that respect is a type of love, but control and violence isn't.
0: And Kanyisile, what do you want us to know?
2: Today we are young people, but our actions shape the future we will live in. That is why we need to respect each other.
0: Ladies, thank you so much indeed for joining us on the program, and well done on the important work that you've done in trying to understand what is going on and what can be done. Thank you so much.
1: Thank you for having us, Uncle Peter.
0: Thank you. So that was Ntwanano and Kanyisile, these young ladies, part of a group of grade six learners from Crawford International Primary School in South Africa. They did this research project to try and get on top of gender-based violence. And I guess if you saw, you don't want to expose them, but at the same time,
3: I
0: you
3: love that
0: have to.
3: conversation, Uncle Peter. I loved it. No, but also, it's not just the optics, but also them calling you Uncle Peter. There's a safe space vibe about it, but also speaking to an older gentleman about the sort of public broadcast on a digital platform that reaches across the world, really, because who are these young girls supposed to have these conversations with? And it's important for them to know that there are men they can have these conversations with and be in a safe space.
0: And sadly, gender-based violence happens very young often. And
3: And often
0: so,
3: within the home, often by people
0: it's
3: that.
0: supposed to be taking care of them.
3: Absolutely.
0: Great talking to these young people. I feel safe about the future with our young people. I really
3: I
0: think
3: also
0: we've got.
3: do, and I love how they are at the forefront of these conversations. In the past, children were told to be children and that they should not be heard, or they should not speak unless spoken to. These young people are breaking the mold.
0: No, they'll tell you.
3: Yes, they will. As my young niece once used to say, put them in the place, Auntie, put them in their place.
0: It's 7 o'clock.
3: And we start off the second hour of Rise and Shine with a full news bulletin read by Maitapelo Mahape, followed by a sports update with Musibudi Rachel Makura.
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5: Thank you, Tabiso, and good morning. Seven armed groups in Ethiopia have announced they have formed an alliance to remove the government in Addis Ababa. The group says the Prime Minister Abiy Ahmed's administration lacks legitimacy and warns that the country is at risk of disintegration. The current government in Ethiopia was elected in June in a poll marred by violence. On election day, 143 polling stations failed to open in the country's two most populous regions because of safety concerns caused by armed groups fighting the government. Ethiopia has been grappling with armed conflicts for several years, as well as renewed tensions in the northern Tigray region. And South African police have arrested a 52-year-old man and seized suspected heroin worth more than $123,000 at the OR Tambo International Airport. The South African national had arrived from Accra in Ghana when police intercepted him during an intelligence-led operation. A search of his luggage uncovered bullet-like objects and blocks containing suspected substances, so to be heroin. The latest arrest brings it to three the number of suspected drug mules arrested at the airport in the past 3 weeks. Police spokesperson Anmenda Van Vega says the suspect will appear in court this week on the drug trafficking related charges.
6: The arrest brings the total number of suspected drug mules arrested at this port of entry to three in the past 3 weeks. The 52-year-old South African national had just arrived on a flight from Accra, Ghana, when police intercepted him at the airport on Sunday the 20th of September. A search of the suspect's luggage led police to uncover bullet-like objects and blocks containing substances suspected to be heroin. The suspect is expected to appear before the Kempton Park Magistrates Court later this week to face drug trafficking related charges while investigations remain ongoing.
5: And the Interministerial Committee on Gender-Based Violence and Femicide in South Africa has addressed a video circulating on social media showing a man threatening two women at a restaurant in Sandton, Johannesburg. Lawrence Mutsinyangama is a Zimbabwean businessman linked to a construction company that has contracts with government. Acting Police Minister Feroz Kachaila has confirmed that an investigation into the incident is underway. Management of the restaurant says it's cooperating with investigators. Kachaila says so the case is being treated with urgency.
7: The police are prioritizing this case. We are looking for him. But at this point, I do not want to say anything more because this is an active investigation. But let me say this. I mean, I think that he's... status in the country should also be investigated by the Department of Home Affairs.
5: And the family of South African journalist Micah Reddy says there hasn't been any official confirmation of his whereabouts from Djiboutian authorities. Reddy and his local fixer, Kuku Mahmoud, are reported to be unreachable. The family says it's desperate for answers and is appealing to the South African government to intervene. The journalist's brother, Niel Reddy.
8: Well, unfortunately, we don't know much. We haven't had any official or unofficial confirmation from the Djiboutian authorities as to where he is. And so the last contact we've had from him now is over 24 hours ago. We're extremely worried. We're desperate for information. Every relevant diplomatic channel has been activated and, as we understand, are trying to reach out to the Djiboutian authorities. But they have provided no information at this stage.
5: And U.S. officials say 18 suspects in the assassination of Haitian President Jovenel Moise have been flown from Haiti to Florida for trial. A group of mercenaries shot Moise at his home in the Haitian capital Port-au-Prince 5 years ago. The BBC's Will Grant has more.
9: There's 17 former Colombian soldiers among the group and one man, Joseph Badillo, who was a former Ministry of Justice employee. He was involved in an anti-corruption unit there. Now, the men from Colombia say they had to sign documents they don't understand, that they were laboring under the belief that they were mercenaries working towards a coup, but that they had no intention of being part of a plot to murder the president. Nevertheless, US prosecutors are celebrating the extradition, saying that it is the next major phase in our pursuit of accountability over the presidential assassination.
5: For any news stories you'd like to share with us, please send an email to newsroom@channelafrica.co.za or call us on +27 11 714 449. For Channel Africa News, I am Matapala Mahape.
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10: And coming up in your sports news this hour, Southern Africa's rising football stars in Mozambique for the CAF Under-20 AFCON COSAFA qualifiers, while Kenya's Agnes Nekitich breaks the world woman-only half marathon world record by a second. I'll tell you more at 7:30.

0: No.
1: You can't do
0: no,
1: that.
0: No, señor.
1: You can't do that.
0: Okay, so it's 6 minutes past 7 Central African time. A very good morning to you. Thank you so much indeed for joining us. You're listening to the second hour of Channel Africa's Rise and Shine program with Peter Ndoro and Sebiso Makwetla. And just to let you know that Channel Africa is the international voice of the South African Broadcasting Corporation, and we're coming to you live from our studios here in Johannesburg, South Africa. 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And a reminder that Channel Africa is first with the African story globally.
1: Indeed. How are you, Peter Ndoro?
0: No, Kishab.
1: So we've got lots of interesting stories coming up in this hour. One of them will be looking at South Africa's president signing into law the new Public Service Commission Act. But we ask the question, what changes for residents, particularly at municipal level? And another interesting story we'll be looking at is a probe that's been launched by Nigerian police into the death of 49 people following a suspected methanol poisoning incident, and it is said that it's as a result of a local brew that they imbibed. And and it's such a pity that we're still hearing stories like this
0: It's shocking.
1: On the continent.
0: And also a little bit later on, South Africa has hosted a delegation from Uganda's Vocational and Technical Assessment Board for discussions on qualifications, technical and vocational education and skills development. And we'll get into all of that this hour right here on Rise and Shine.
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7: Peter Ndoro and Tsepiso Makwetla. Okay.

0: 10 minutes past 7, South Africa's President Cyril Ramaphosa has signed into law the Public Service Commission Act, officially repealing the outdated Public Service Commission Act of 1997. The new act is to establish the legal framework, powers and structural boundaries for the country's public sector watchdog. The act would be rolled out in phases, including a 12-month buffer stage to expand the commission's powers into local government and state-owned entities. The full implementation is expected to be complete in the next 3 years. We talk about this further with Professor Mandla Makanya, Commissioner at the Public Service Commission of South Africa. Professor Makanya, it's a great pleasure to speak to you this morning, and thank you so much for taking the time to speak to us. So let's just start with, at a high level, what is the significance of this act now coming into law? How will it transform the Public Service Commission?
1: No, thank you so much, Tsepiso. This act is going to be doing something fundamentally different from where we've been with the Public Service Act of 1997. Because what it does for the first time is that it begins to translate the understanding of the work of the Public Service Commission in line with what the expectations are as spelled out in our Constitution. You will recall that in our transition into a democracy, what had happened at that stage is that we moved in the environment of the public service, which in a sense, while we're taking the role of oversight in this sphere, but what had happened is that it limited, you know, the oversight of the Public Service Commission within the sphere of a national departments or national government departments, as well as provincial, you know, levels. So what the new act then does is that it immediately says that in line with the Constitution, it is not only just the public service, but public administration, which then brings into the fold our own local government sphere, as well as state-owned enterprises and state entities. So that's a significant shift, because what it then means is that the work that we've been doing at the other levels is now going to be happening also at the levels of local government, as well as state-owned entities and state-owned enterprises.
0: And we've seen a lot of concern around gaps that exist, especially when it comes to lack of accountability, when it comes to some of those entities, especially as you mentioned, SOE. So does this act finally close that oversight and consequence gaps that exist? And would you still have a situation maybe where an institution is held accountable on paper, but not in practice?
1: We are certainly moving in that direction. So that is why there is excitement, you know, at the fact that the president has now assented, you know, to this legislation, because what it then does is that it immediately spells out the question that says, we are moving away from just making commitments, but ensuring that there is implementation that immediately follows. So we will hold them accountable. That's literally what this translates to, because as an independent, you know, oversight body, we'll be doing our work without fear or favor. So once we issue recommendations or once we issue directions, the expectations is that they will have to be implemented. And if not, there will have to be accountability to that effect. And those who then want to contest that will then have to find their way, you know, via courts. So it won't just be a situation of what has happened in the past, where there will be recommendations of what has to be done, or there will be directions, but nothing will follow.
0: So down to the issue of political interference, particularly in the civil service, how will this pan out? Again, I go to the issue of concerns around professional administration and also the buffering which should exist but doesn't.
1: You're absolutely right, Tsepiso. So you know what is going to happen this time around is that we have a professionalization framework that was adopted by our own cabinet, you know, in 2022. And what is going to happen in terms of the implementation of these arrangements is that the political administrative interface is going to be something that will in fact be realistic rather than, you know, being theorized about. So where there is an understanding that there are roles that are allocated to political actors that are very clear, but then accounting officers, when it comes to heads of departments or directors general, or in the case of municipalities, you know, city managers, or in the case of state-owned entities or enterprises, you know, the CEOs will have to take the responsibility, you know, for the administrative work that has to happen. So that kind of demarcation is made very clear to say that we will then hold those who are accountable, because as an accounting officer, you know where your authority lies. So that political interference is something that will obviously not have to interfere in any event with the work that has to be done. If it does happen, because we can't rule it out, if it does happen, the expectation is that the accounting officer will have to take issue at that. So that is why we are saying that should such an encounter come their way, they must then insist that such instruction must then be in writing. But under no circumstances can they fall into the trap of doing something that is outside the domain of clean governance, as it were.
0: I'm also quite interested in hearing about the expanded mandate of the PSC, particularly towards local government. How will it deal with poor administration, which is one of the big things that people are worried about? But most importantly, there is such a thing as red tape, but how do you make it more cumbersome for corruption, but not for the extension of services?
1: Yeah, it's a dicey one, because what's going to happen in this particular case is there will be a very clear understanding of those demarcations, because there will be an understanding about the extent to which the role of the people who are accounting for the administrative work in the environment where they're operating will have to be clearly defined, and then they will have to sign and be contractually bound by the work, you know, that they are committing themselves to. And then, of course, the expectation is that that work will have to be forthcoming. And then those who will then have to be supervising that work or having the role of overseeing it in the environment such as that one of local government will have to ensure that that kind of work actually does happen. So let me just cite a simple example that will make this very clear. Let's assume, for instance, that in the local government sphere, that there is a contract, you know, of a particular company that has to do some work. Let's say the construction of a particular facility and so on. The organization in this instance, the city manager and the people that are accounting to her or him, will have to then work out a plan of delivering on that particular work so that whoever then gets contracted with clear specification of the work that must be pursued will then have to be followed on the basis of that contract that is in place. But then they will also have to be accounting to those that are overseeing their own role, so that if they reach a point where they say now they are paying the service provider, the service provider is paid on the basis of the work that has been done, not what we have experienced, where you find that service providers have actually been laughing all the way to the banks because they've been paid, but work has not been done. And who suffers at the end of the day? It is the citizens who find themselves, you know, in a situation where they are robbed of what actually belongs to them, because in reality, you are taking what belongs to the public and enriching others. And that cannot be. So that those are kinds of things that have to be addressed, you know, without any kind of equivocation in terms of the work that we are doing in the environment of oversight.
0: Professor Makanya, thank you so much for your time. Really appreciate it, and sharing those insights into the changes that are going to be made to the Public Service Act. And Professor Mandla Makanya is a commissioner at the Public Service Commission in South Africa. It's 20 minutes past 7.
2: Africa's heritage is still being written on Channel Africa. The voice of the continent, now online, with all your sports fixtures, lifestyle, and more.
3: Lovelyn Basie is an entrepreneur, founder of Leadership with Lovelyn, a coaching and leadership development outfit, and the chief operating officer at Health Guard International.
4: You know, I actually don't work. I come to the radio station and I dance around, play some really great music. And they call it work. They call it work.
5: That's a good kind of work. I like that.
3: But you believe to be the youngest black woman leading a multinational direct selling company in Africa. What did that journey from law to the C-suite look like?
5: Law is what I studied, but law can be very stiff, and I'm saying this as a lawyer. I still hold my law licenses, but you know, when you curse over to the side to direct selling,
6: it's sales. People are just excited.
5: They want to party, they want to sell. There's the joy in the conversion. But my legal background really helps me a lot with what I do now, because I'm able to

0: Rise and Shine with Pete Andoro and Tsepiso Makwetla.
1: Nigerian police are investigating the deaths of 49 people in the country's southwest. This after a wave of poisonings linked to a locally brewed alcoholic drink known as Monkey Tail. Now, the deaths in the Ondo State's Odigbo and Irele areas are believed to be linked to methanol, which is an industrial chemical sometimes illegally added to cheap homemade spirits to boost their strength. Around 180 other people have needed hospital treatment, and sadly some losing their eyesight. Authorities say that lab tests confirmed toxic methanol in samples of the drink and have traced the poisonings back to two traditional ceremonies in the area. 15 people, including someone allegedly involved in producing the drink, have been arrested. Let's find out a little bit more as we cross now to Chidi Omeje, who's a security analyst based in Nigeria. Chidi, thanks so much indeed for joining us. Welcome to the program. Always good to talk to you.
2: Good morning, Peter. How are you doing today? Good to have you.
1: Yes. Yeah. No, the body be there inside clothes. Thanks so much.
2: Very well. Good to know that I can speak Pidgin well.
1: Yeah. So what is the latest on this investigation, and where does it currently stand? I've got to be

0: put it now, but what is very usual in some slums, in some low areas of the country, where you have these slum dwellings, you see people hawking, all manner of herbal concoctions, where they claim that it can cure malaria, it can cure this or that. But over time, this herbal concoctions began to wear another costume in terms of the fact that it now becomes, an avenue where they concoct illicit
1: Yes.
0: alcoholic drinks. And this is actually what you see mostly in areas where you see unemployed youths milling around, people who just want to escape from the realities of their time. These are the kind of things that they take. We have what we call NAFDAC in Nigeria, meaning, I'm talking about the Food and Drug Administration control. The NAFDAC used to be a very strong agency in terms of controlling all this stuff, but in recent years now, they're no longer very effective in controlling some of these things. Now you see people hawking alcohol in sachets, in little bottles, and then people, concoct all manner of things and sell to those who just want to have something to change to or give them alternate universe. So it becomes such a terrible thing. As I'm talking to you now, this incident happened in Ondo State, but it doesn't, and of course, there's a crackdown now there in that state. But across the country, this thing actually happens. You see young women going around with something on their, with this, talking about people who sell this. They call it agbo. That's the local name for this concoction. They call it agbo. But the agbo is no longer just for malaria. It is now, people buying them to, as alcoholic drinks, and so now you see that people with if bad minds and evil intentions, just to make quick money, began to now, concoct using ethanol, methanol, and then even they soak cannabis. Over time, after a day or two or three of being soaked, they mix it up like that and begin to sell it to people. And this is quite a terrible recipe, and I do not know how we got to this stage, but it did. It is happening. And the incident in Oyo State, I believe, should serve as probably something that would kick us into action to see if we can eventually stop or rein in on this situation that is d dealing with our youths.
1: So this particular case, I guess because of the number of people involved, is getting the headlines. I just wonder how common this is, throughout the year, where maybe one or two people are dying and they're not connecting the dots to some of the concoctions that are out there.
0: And let me tell you, it's just that this one, just like rightly said, the numbers involved. There has been a spike in kidney problems and organ issues, and you can actually trace them to this, illicit concoctions that people drink every now and then. It's actually, like I told you, like I said, I just hope that this will be a wake up time for the authorities to find a way to rein in on this situation, because I don't know of any society that know that this kind of danger exists and serious action are not taken, because we see it coming. We have already seen it coming when we see people hawking all manner of unregulated drinks, illicit alcohol blended with all manner of with cannabis and methanol. You can imagine the combination of methanol and cannabis and then alcohol. So and these are illiterate folks who don't actually care about how or the kind of things are there, and they just gulp them, and they will lose their sight, lose their organs, and eventual death. So really, it appears that what happened in Ondo State was maybe the methanol addition was actually way too much, and then that led to this massive mass death. But the fact is there that as we speak today, these illicit drinks are still being sold across the country, especially in the southern part of the country. So it is hap

0: happening, and we cannot deny that fact. We're only hoping that the authorities will be kicked in their groin with this incident, so that they will now take appropriate action to see if indeed we can, you know, find a way to abolish these illicit drinks that is actually delivered to our people. Peter.
1: Chidi, we're going to have to leave it there. Thank you so, so much indeed for that update.
0: I appreciate the opportunity. Thank you.
1: That was Chidi Omeje, a security analyst based in Nigeria, giving us the heads up on this brew called Monkey Tail, which has sadly taken lives, injured some, people losing their eyesight. And I know for sure every single country across the continent has a local informal brew. And sadly, it's not always safe. Something that the authorities really need to take care. It's 7:30 and it's time for your news headlines with Matapelo Mahape.
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3: Thank you, Peter. Your headlines this hour. Seven armed groups in Ethiopia have announced a new alliance aimed at removing Prime Minister Abiy Ahmed's government in Addis Ababa. In a joint statement, the groups said Abiy's administration lacks legitimacy and warns that Ethiopia is at risk of disintegration if it remains in power. And the family of a South African journalist, Micah Reddy, says that there hasn't been any official confirmation of his whereabouts from Djiboutian authorities. Reddy and his local fixer, Kuki Mahmoud, are reported to be unreachable. And the U.S. Secretary the U.S. Treasury Secretary Scott Bessent says Washington is proposing a mechanism under which the U.S. and China would notify each other of AI incidents posing national security threats. More details on these and other stories at top of the hour.
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5: Thank you so much, Sabiso. Very good morning from the sports desk. While South Africa's mission to defend their COSAFA Under-20 Championship title got off to a positive start in Maputo, Mozambique, as they brushed aside neighbours Lesotho, beating them 3-0 in the opening game of Group B, a brace from man of the match at Stevie G. Mendes, as well as striker from his Kaizer Chiefs, a teammate Deboho Mlangeni, ensured the defending champions got off to a great start to this year's tournament, with only the group winners guaranteed progression into the semi-finals. So the Amajita head coach Raymond Mdaga has welcomed the opening victory for his team.
6: Very, very important, honestly. If it would have been one, a win in the opening game always is, you know, we're dealing with players who still need to grow a bit mentally. So a lose obviously will affect the team, will affect the players, the Tenga team and everybody. But a win on its own says a lot. It gives us more energy and also keeps us positive in terms of going to the semifinals.
5: Well, Amajita will need to be at their best and deliver a clinical performance against Angola and what will be a potential decider for the team that will win this group. This is what Coach Mdaga had to say about facing Angola in the next match of Group B.
6: Now we're looking into playing Angola, and we know Angola is a very strong team, honestly. Play them the last time when we were playing here, it was a very difficult game, but all I know is we are equal to the task. And I'm just happy we did not concede, because that's one area where we always feel that it gives confidence to the whole team. So we're looking forward to the game day after tomorrow.
5: Onto this now, Mateus Kuna's deflected strike rescued a point for Manchester United late on Sunday to deny Fulham a first Premier League win of the season. Lisandro Martinez's bizarre own goal at Craven Cottage had looked set to condemn the visitors to a third consecutive defeat. However, with just a minute of the 90 remaining, Kuna's shot from 20 yards out took a wicked deflection off Fulham centre-back David Affenberger, who wrong-footed goal goalkeeper Bernard Leno and found the corner of the net. It was particularly harsh on the goalkeeper, who had made a number of big saves as United pushed for a leveller. Now, Michael Carrick's side at least avoided a third loss in a week, but head into the international FIFA break in 12th position on the log table, having taken just 5 points from their 5 games this season, while Fulham currently sit 19th position on the log with just 2 points. Michael Carrick is that United manager.
7: There's a lot of good within that performance, really, and the way we responded to going that goal down, I thought, was really pleasing. The boys were really positive, really played with a good purpose, and we got something in the end, which we can take, and the supporters can take from the game, because again they were fantastic again today and kept going, kept pushing the boys, and I'm convinced we'll have a good season. You know, we're just having a little spell at the moment, and it feels probably bigger than it actually is in some ways to the outside, and get back to winning football matches, we'll be all right.
5: Meanwhile, Manchester City head into their first international break, 3 points clear at the top of the Premier League after Antoine Semenyo's double helped secure an enthralling 5-3 home victory over Sutherland, to whom Brian Brobbery had grabbed a hat-trick on Sunday. So a pulsating clash at the sunny Etihad Stadium saw a Sutherland twice equalised, and the result was still in the balance until Erling Haaland got on the score sheet late on to seal the points and maintain a City's 100% start to the season. Enzo Maresca is the manager of the Citizens.
8: Anyway, we knew that, I said in the press conference before the game that I expect a very tough game. Then we also, I think we conceded 2 of the 3 goals to EC. But again, we just, you know, start 8 weeks ago, all different games. So we learn a lot also in these 8 weeks, and this is good.
5: And finally, Kenya's Agnes Nekitich took a second off the woman-only half-marathon world record when she won the World Athletics Road Running Championships in Copenhagen on Sunday, stopping the clock in 1 hour, 5 minutes and 15 seconds. Nekitich, who also broke the woman's only 10-kilometer world record just last year, pushed to the front from the outset on a sunny morning in the Danish capital city and led till the end, finishing 50 seconds before a compatriot Veronica Lolio, who came in second. Now, the previous record was set by Perez Chepcherera, another Kenyan, when she won the World Half Marathon title back in 2020. Now, the overall women's half marathon world record is held by Ethiopia's Lestenbet Gidi, who clocked a time of 1 hour, 2 minutes and 52 seconds back in 2021. Sunday's win was the latest major title this year for the 25-year-old Nekitich, who also won the team half marathon in Copenhagen, as well as the World Cross Country Championships in January of this year. And that's a wrap from the Sports Desk this hour. Now, for any sports stories you'd like to share with us, do remember to first send us an email to newsroom@channelafrica.co.za. Call us on +27 11714 4459. I'm back with the final sports update on Africa Rise and Shine in the next hour. Remember, headlines just after 8 a.m. Central African time. For Channel Africa Sport, I am Mosibudi Rachel Makura.
2: 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The African perspective.
1: Right. Yeah.
4: Before you go to this day in history, we were discussing the story that you did, and you were asking me what the formal names are here in SA for
1: Monkey Tail.
4: Yes, and I was saying to you there are quite a few, and what I found fascinating, one of those which we've known as Chibuku, right?
1: Yes.
4: Is the fact that you say there is a brand.
1: It's a formal drink in Zimbabwe.
4: In Zimbabwe, Chibuku.
1: Yes, you go to the shops, it's on the stores, and you buy it.
4: Wow. And here we thought it was the equivalent of
1: Monkey Tail.
4: Of no, we Skokian. Are Skokiani, Takonisa, Chibuku. They've got so many names for it.
1: Yeah, no, and there is one everywhere on the continent. In every country, there is somebody who's.
4: So somebody decided to patent Chibuku.
1: You go to the shops and you buy it formally.
4: Can I please get 6 Chibuku? Oh, wow.
1: Okay. So today, there might be some people drinking some Chibuku in Ghana, because today is Founders Day.
4: Yes.
1: And that's honoring Kwame Nkrumah. Ghana observes Founders Day, marking the birthday of His Excellency Kwame Nkrumah, born on the 21st of September 1909. Can you believe it? Nkrumah led Ghana to independence from Britain in 1957, the first sub-Saharan African country to break free from the colonial rule and become the most eloquent and ambitious proponent of Pan-Africanism and a continent has ever produced, and the founding father of the Organization of African Unity.
4: And I'm thinking some days ought to be continental. Yeah. Mwalimu's birthday day of recognition should be something that's recognized throughout the country of his contribution to, Pan-Africanism, but just also the vision for Africa.
1: And there's some controversial figures, though, because they were very forward-thinking in terms of the continent.
4: I know who you talk of.
1: I'm not going to say his name.
4: I know who you talk of.
1: But you know what I mean.
4: I know. Because actually, those are still the visions that we espouse.
1: Yes, yes. Despite their shortcomings, but they tried.
4: Oh, big comings.
1: The business news is coming up.
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4: And we take you back to Nolutando Nelisiobu Telezi, who's got an update on your markets.
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10: Thanks, Tabiso, and good morning. In Zimbabwe, climate smart farming is helping communities prepare for the increasingly unpredictable weather. For thousands of rural families in the country, the threat of El Nino is a warning that another season of drought could put food and livelihoods at risk. In the Chiredzi area, farmers are making use of solar-powered irrigation to mitigate the potential effects of the season. Policy Officer at the UN World Food Programme, Munyaradzi Kadzegwa.
11: We are supporting these communities with improved access to climate information so that they understand the disaster which is going to strike and be able to prepare. We've got interventions such as PIXA, Participatory Integrated Climate Services for Agriculture.
10: Uganda's export earnings have risen 10.2% from a year earlier in July, helped by higher shipments of commodities, including gold, cocoa and flowers. The surge in export earnings could help cushion the local currency, the shilling, which has been weakening against the dollar in recent days. Export earnings rose to $1.40 billion in July from $1.27 billion a year earlier. The increase in export receipts was mainly driven by higher earnings from shipments of a range of commodities, including gold, flowers, maize, and others. The value of gold shipments surged to 35% to $788.45 million in July. Earnings from gold were up due to higher export volumes and an increase in international gold prices amid increased demand for gold as a safe haven amid heightened global geopolitical tensions. Moving on to South Africa, the Department of Economic Development and Tourism in the Free State Province has opened applications for the 2026-2027 business funding incentives. The program targets qualifying spaza shops, small and medium enterprises, and cooperatives across the province. MEC Getso Makume says that the department has reviewed some of its requirements following challenges experienced during the previous funding cycle. More than 2,000 applications were received during the 2025-2026 program. Makume says that the changes are intended to broaden access while ensuring that businesses meet the necessary compliance standards. And then finally, official statistics in Tehran show that U.S.-Israel war on Iran has pushed its economy into deep recession. GDP between late March and late June was 10.8%, lower compared with the same period last year. The BBC's Behrang Tajin has the details.
12: The ongoing war, the naval blockade, and sanctions imposed by the United States on Iran are rapidly shrinking the Iranian economy. This is the second consecutive quarter of negative growth, which means the Iranian economy is technically in recession for the first time in 6 years. Many ordinary people in Iran are struggling to make ends meet, as the annual rate of inflation is at an 80-year high of almost 70%. Food prices in particular have more than doubled in the past 12 months.
10: Let's have a look at the financial indicators now. One US dollar in Nigeria trades at 1,000, Naira 331. In Botswana, it is 13, Bula 33. Kenya, the dollar trades at 128, shilling 3. Zambia, 19, Kwacha 36. BRICS countries, $1 in Brazil trades at 5 real, 14. Russia, 84 rubles, 2. India, 95 rupees, 98. China, 6 yuan, 69. South Africa, 16 rand, 24. $1 is trading at 74 pence to the British pound and 87 to the euro. Looking at commodities, gold is trading at $4,367 with platinum at $1,800 per ounce, and the price of Brent crude oil is quoted at $101.74 a barrel. For any business news stories that you would like to share with us, please send an email to newsroom@channelafrica.co.za, or you can call us on +27 11 714 4459. For your Channel Africa business news, I am Nolutando Buthelezi.
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13: The police service says it's arrested six individuals who were allegedly found in possession of offensive weapons. Godfrey Chalabi, who's Senior Assistant Commissioner of Public Police and Public Relations Officer for the Zambia Police Service. Can you give us more detail about the arrest of the six individuals?
14: There is a place called Angombe Compound. It's a few kilometers from the CBD of Lusaka. Members of the public saw this vehicle that was being driven suspiciously. So acting on intelligence, they alerted the police and we moved in and intercepted this vehicle. Immediately, police conducted a search on that vehicle. We recovered offensive weapons, included 22 rounds of ammunition for a shotgun, 9 machetes, as well as one stick that was found on those vehicles. Of course, it's an offense here in Zambia if one is found in possession of an offensive weapon. A machete, a knife, by law here, it's classified as an offensive weapon.
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4: And it is 12 minutes to 8. South Africa has hosted a delegation from Uganda's Vocational and Technical Assessment Board for discussions on qualifications, technical and vocational education, and skills development. The engagement was focused on how the two countries can strengthen their qualification systems and create clearer pathways between vocational training, higher education, and the world of work. It's also highlights a wider challenge for countries across Africa, how to equip young people with skills that are recognized, transferable, and relevant to changing labor markets. We speak now to Yapi Nel. He's a senior manager for registration and recognition at the South African Qualifications Authority, SAQA. Yapi, a very good morning to you. Thank you so much for speaking to us. How did this partnership or even visit come about? I'm just trying to understand the similarities or synergies between South Africa and Uganda just with regards to their education systems.
16: Good morning and thank you for having me here. We need to understand that this Uganda Vocational Education and Training Assessment Board was established about a year ago and they are in the process of seeing how they need to realign vocational education and technical education to higher education. So they visited SACWA as one of the oldest NQF systems in the world. So they would like to see what SACWA has done, how SACWA is working, and then also how our qualifications articulate from a vocational education into higher education and vice versa also. What came out actually in all the discussions here is that there's a perception that when you do a diploma, it is lower than a qualification and a normal formal qualification from university. And the question is, how can we, as South Africa and Uganda, can actually change perception of people outside that there is a role for TVET in education and training also?
4: And I will get to the issue of the connection to the labor markets and the types of skill sets that are required for development economies or even just reindustrialization. So when we talk about vocational training, because even after a certain period, there is such a thing as recognition of prior learning. And it seems in South Africa, that is still a struggle for universities to translate into certification. Why is that?
16: You see, in South Africa, if you look at recognition of prior learning or RPL, is that that is a means to bring a person's knowledge and experience, either if the person achieved it formally, informally, or non-formally, to make it visible in a way of credits or a qualification. But what we also need to understand is that within the higher education itself is that they do have what they call a residency clause, that you need to be at a certain time period at the university when you want to achieve the qualification. But what we also discussed between Uganda and South Africa or SACWA is that that RPL can be used to get access into a qualification. Although there are always entry requirements to any qualification, is that there are also alternative ways that you can get access to a qualification. And that is up to the university to say that, yes, we can look at your RPL and then we can give you access. And that is the learning that the learner will bring to the qualification to allow the learner to complete the qualification. So that is one way. The second way is that where you have completed formal learning, and it may be at university, somewhere, it can be in South Africa or outside, where you feel that you, when you're enrolled for a qualification, that you can then apply for credits. And that means that you can, if, for example, and that's what we discussed with UVTAP, that if a learner, for example, there's a project management and the person worked for years in project management, then he can submit, or he or she can then submit evidence that they managed the project, so they then can get credits towards certain modules to allow that learner then to complete the qualification, maybe in a shorter time period. But RPL, and as you indicated, it is still a challenge, but there is with SACWA and the Department of Higher Education and all other relevant role players, a project to look at how can we implement RPL in South Africa.
4: And what lessons can be learned? You speak about, I mean, in South Africa, people have begun to understand when we talk about SACWA levels for qualifying for certain jobs or even higher education learning experiences. But is there something that we can learn from Uganda? Because you mentioned yourself that there is a misconception about somebody doing a diploma and a degree, that the one is inferior to the other, not really understanding how it falls in the cog of the economic wheel of development in the country.
16: You see that if you ask, is there something that we can learn from Uganda? They push to say, going out to schools, going, telling people, telling communities, telling parents, especially also, that when you do a diploma, and there is a career pathway that they developed also from a very early stage, so that actually from school level already is that you can start with a career in a trade, for example, and then you can progress up to a certain level, basically of 8, if you look also at the NQF level in South Africa, up to level 8. But the challenge that they do have is that if a person gets to level 6 or 7, because it seems that their levels equals our levels also, that when you do get at that, and the person wants or learner wants to complete a degree, for example, or a university qualification, then that articulation is that how can that articulate towards that? And that is not only to say that you will be a tradesperson or and then you are stuck up to a level that they do provide for progression. And I think that that is something that we can also look at in our spaces to say that are there clear pathways for a person working, for example, as a plumber, is that from school level up to a certain point to get qualified as a plumber, and then what next? And I think that that is also what we discussed, is to say that what is next, for a learner, is that a learner doesn't want to be stuck as a plumber, for example. They want to progress. And it may be that they split into a business type of learning to learn a learner how to run a business, or it can be into a formal academic qualification if they want to do something else.
4: And this articulation and integration of qualifications across the education and training systems, what did you have a discussion about in terms of what needs to change or be improved, particularly as a pathway to employment and further education?
16: I believe that what we discussed there to say how can we improve is the system is that and again is that what we keep on saying is that we need to learn from each other. So what is working in Uganda, for example, that we can say okay, we need to look at that and contextualize that into the South African context to see how can we make sure that mobility, for example, is possible. And remember also that the NQF Act provides that any qualification offered outside the borders of South Africa must be evaluated by SAQA to give them a comparable level on the SAQA NQF. And for that is that some of the discussions that we had is that what are we looking for? How do we structure a qualification to make sure that it still meets the needs of the market and industry? So looking forward also. And in SAQA, what we said is when you look at qualifications that we register that for a certain time period, in that time period, the qualification must be reviewed and evaluated, making sure that it is addressing current requirements, critical skills. And that is also that what we discussed, to identify what are their critical skills. And it seems that we had the same problem that there's a youth unemployment because of the perception of qualifications within the vocational space. And we also do have discussions with other countries like Kenya, for example, that do have a very good NQF system also, and how they promote vocational education and training where they establish, for example, they also do have a type of a province system in Kenya, where in each province and that want to do also in each cities to have a vocational education and training center so that people can go there and can learn there. So yeah, and I think that when you really look at that, is the whole discussion was around that to say how can we make sure that we establish a very good system that we can benchmark against each other so that what do you do what apologies what do you do what is good what do SAQA what does SAQA do that is good that we can learn as well as ensure that there is mobility between learners between the countries also.
4: And just any last information to share with as a parting point in terms of beyond this particular visit, what could stronger cooperation between African countries as a whole on qualifications and skills development mean for young people across the continent?
16: I couldn't hear your question fully, but I think that when you look at to say, I just need to say that we do work, if I say we SAQA in South Africa, we do work, there's an African qualifications, continental qualifications framework that our CEO is one of the many CEO, let me say CEO of ACQF. And what we do is that really working together with other countries to make sure that, and maybe I need to backtrack a little bit to when you do speak about education and training, people tend to look at the global north and not take into consideration what is happening in the global south. So that is part of what we're doing, is to push that, to make sure that when we do attend any international type of conferences, that people do understand it's not only South Africa. There are other countries that are doing also very good work around the NQF systems, that we do work together also. And just two other things quickly from my side is that when we look at qualifications on our system, is that there should be international comparability. So how does our qualification compare with qualification outside the South African border? And we push to say that look at Africa also, because you need to compare these qualifications with Africa. And the second thing is that what I mentioned on the Global South is that there is a conference in Cape Town in October where we do bring these people also together to discuss that.
4: All right, Yappy, we look forward to that, and we look forward to being a part of it, the team here on Rise and Shine. So we look forward to your invitation. Yappy Nal, Senior Manager for Registration and Recognition at the South African Qualifications Authority, SAQA. It's 8 o'clock.
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3: Thank you, Tabiso, and good morning. Seven armed groups in Ethiopia have announced they have formed an alliance to remove the government in Addis Ababa. The group say Prime Minister Abiy Ahmed's administration lacks legitimacy and warns that the country is at risk of disintegration. The current government in Ethiopia was elected in June in a poll marred by violence. On election day, 143 polling stations failed to open in the country's two most populous regions because of safety concerns caused by armed groups fighting the government. Ethiopia has been grappling with armed conflicts for several years, as well as renewed tensions in the northern Tigray region. And the Interministerial Committee on Gender-Based Violence and Femicide in South Africa has addressed a video circulating on social media showing a man threatening two women at a restaurant in Sandton in Johannesburg. Lawrence Modzinganyama is a Zimbabwean businessman linked to a construction company that has contracts with government. Acting Police Minister Feroz Kachaila has confirmed that an investigation into the incident is underway. Management of the restaurant says it's cooperating with investigators. Kachaila says the case is being treated with urgency.
18: The police are prioritizing this case. We are looking for him. But at this point, I do not want to say anything more because this is an active investigation. But let me say this. I mean, I think that he's status in the country should also be investigated by the Department of Home Affairs.
3: Meanwhile, the Zimbabwean businessman, Lawrence Modzinganyama, has issued a public apology to the woman he threatened to murder at a restaurant in Sandton in Johannesburg. He made the threats after the woman rejected his romantic advances. Speaking at the Interministerial Committee on Gender-Based Violence and Femicide in Tshwane, South Africa's acting police minister, Feroz Kachaila, has condemned the incident. In a statement, Modzinganyama has pledged to cooperate with law enforcement officers in the investigation into his conduct. This after a video of this incident has been circulating on social media. And the family of South African journalist Mike Reddy says there hasn't been any official confirmation of his whereabouts from Djiboutian authorities. Reddy and his local fixer, Kuki Mahmoud, are reported to be unreachable. The family says it's desperate for answers and is appealing to the South African government to intervene. The journalist's brother, Niall Reddy.
19: Well, unfortunately, we don't know much. We haven't had any official or unofficial confirmation from the Djiboutian authorities as to where he is. And so the last contact we've had from him now is over 24 hours ago. We're extremely worried. We're desperate for information. Every relevant diplomatic channel has been activated and, as we understand, are trying to reach out to the Djiboutian authorities. but they have provided no information at this stage.
3: And the U.S. Treasury Secretary Scott Bessent says Washington is proposing a mechanism under which the U.S. and China would notify each other of AI incidents posing national security threats. However, the Chinese response to the U.S. proposal is unclear, with a state news agency Xinhua Roundabout only briefly acknowledging that both sides spoke about AI. Bessent was speaking after the meeting Chinese officials in the New York.
20: What we discussed was setting up a mechanism, so it's going to be called the U.S.-China AI Dialogue. We've agreed to meet again. We have the U.S. has proposed that we have a notification mechanism between the two countries, and we want a shared vision of common goals and common threats.
3: For any news stories you'd like to share with us, please send an email to newsroom@channelafrica.co.za or call us on +37117144459. For Channel Africa News, I am Matapela Mahape.
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5: And coming up in your sports news this hour, Mamelodi Sundowns crowned the Africa, Asia, Pan, and Pacific champions after beating Al Ahly by 2-1. And of course, the COSAFA CAF Under 20 qualifiers truly underway in Mozambique. 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

0: It is 6 minutes past eight. A very good morning to you. You're listening to, watching the third and final hour of Rise and Shine here on Channel Africa, the international voice of the South African Broadcasting Corporation, keeping you connected to Africa and the world. 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And you can speak to us on at Channel Africa 1 on X, TikTok, Instagram, you name it. And share with us what is happening in and around your world, your perspective on some of the things that the stories were reporting but not reflecting. And we'd like to just simply chat to you, know who we're speaking to, where you are listening and watching from. That is Uncle Brapets Peter Ndoro.
1: Uncle Peter, that's going to stick, I can see it.
0: I love it.
1: Uncle, so many names
0: Uncle
1: here.
0: Peter Brapets. But those are nice, homely.
1: Gosh. I was telling you, when I was growing up in England, they could not say the name Ndoro.
0: Yes.
1: So I said, think of Pandora.
0: Yes.
1: And that'll help you do the nda.
0: Yeah.
1: And guess what? My entire school career, my name was Pandora.
0: And you brought that on yourself.
1: I brought it upon myself. I was trying to help them.
0: It's like I try and help people to say, when you say tip, you still say, think tsetse fly.
1: Yes. And then tsetse.
0: Then they said, like, why? I must take you to the river and now also make you drink.
1: Anyway, okay.
0: What's happening, Brad?
1: So, coming up on the show on this hour, on the discourse, we take a look at mental health among pregnant and parenting adolescents in Kenya and the potential of group psychotherapy to reduce depression and expand access to care. And also, Zambians in the United States of America are planning demonstrations as world leaders gather in New York for the United Nations General Assembly this week.
0: And Zimbabwe's communities have turned to climate-smart farming as El Nino raises fresh drought concerns. How are they tackling that? We'll let you know in just a moment. Stay with us. This is Rise and Shine.
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1: It's time now for our Monday edition of The Discourse, and today we focus on the mental health of pregnant and parenting adolescents in Kenya. New research has explored the use of group-based psychotherapy to help reduce depression amongst pregnant adolescents and how such approaches could expand access to mental health care. Here's Professor Manasi Kumar, who's a clinical psychologist and global mental health researcher with extensive experience working across Africa, particularly in Kenya. She's with the Department of Population Health at New York University Grossman School of Medicine and is also the lead author of this study, speaking about the research.
8: This work around pregnant and parenting adolescents has been part of my group's efforts since last decade and a half. We are a group of psychiatrists, psychologists, community health workers, county, as well as national mental health program team members who've been thinking about interventions at primary health care for pregnant and parenting adolescents in Kenya. So it's been a long-standing effort of ours that is important not just for Kenya but also for sub-Saharan Africa, where young girls carry disproportionate burden of early and unanticipated pregnancy and motherhood, and many of their life circumstances change and deteriorate over time as they become young mothers with very little support, livelihood, educational learning opportunities, and you know, the outcomes for the infants and family members continue to deteriorate as these stresses multiply. So the reasons for studying this population was not just that it's a very youthful population of Kenya, but also that young people, their mental health needs to be prioritized as well in developing countries. What we learned and took away from this work was not just that they were simply temporary stresses that these young girls were experiencing, but the fact that the participants in the trial entered the study with significantly high clinical distress, so elevated symptoms of depression, anxiety, other kinds of distress that affected their daily functioning, well-being, and clearly would have had impact not only on their pregnancy outcomes, but also were impacting their role as a mother. What we also took away was that the transition from, being a young girl in school to motherhood was so rough and abrupt that navigating poverty, uncertainty, changing contours of family relationships, because men almost always vanished, whether they were partners or fathers or uncles, they were less supportive. So they were surrounded by women, and women in their lives had to choose whether they would be supportive depending on their own ability and bandwidth, or they would struggle with these young girls themselves. So the therapy allowed us to reflect on, as a research team, we could see the value the group psychotherapy, particularly the interpersonal type of psychotherapy, added to young girls' self-esteem, to mitigation of depression symptoms, but also problem solving around these adverse social conditions and kind of material conditions that they were really struggling with, and interpersonal basis of recovery and kind of reworking emotions, reworking relations to program their life differently, which I think many participants, based on the trial results, as you'd see, were able to do. There were two types of interventions we were testing: a brief group IPT, group interpersonal psychotherapy, that was 4 sessions, and an 8 sessions group interpersonal psychotherapy launched by WHO and Columbia University under the developer of IPT, Myrna Weisman. And the idea was to see whether briefer, shorter interventions would be attractive for integration within primary healthcare, and whether it'll be more acceptable to younger people who, young mothers in particular, or pregnant girls who have limited time and multiple other needs to take care of, if it reduces burden. We found that the best treatment for the kind of complexity of symptoms that we noticed in young mothers was the longer treatment, the 8 sessions group interpersonal psychotherapy, or the fuller program that was designed, that was originally designed by IPT developers and launched by WHO in 2016, I believe. The recovery from depression and the reduction was highest in this group, and it was facilitated largely by a group format that allows people to learn from one another. It kind of enables people to get support as they are thinking through their problems. Young girls were able to feel connected, supported. There was hope. And as trained lay community health workers moderated these groups, trained by a group of psychologists, psychiatrists, in the backdrop of a primary healthcare center, we made the entire enterprise more accessible, generally more supportive, and culturally relevant. So connection is often the part of the cure. And when young mothers realize that others share similar struggles, recovery becomes possible. Stigma of both early motherhood and mental disturbances reduces itself. And ultimately, I think the point about group therapies is also this, that one is not only addressing symptoms, one is also looking at social relationships that shape mental health. So it also has a prevention focused approach, and ultimately, community based mental health services can really make an impact to take these interventions at scale.
1: That was Professor Manasi Kumar, a clinical psychologist and global mental health researcher with extensive experience working across Africa, particularly in Kenya. And she's with the Department of Population Health at New York University, Grossman School of Medicine, and the lead author of the study, speaking about that research.
2: Wake up to the stories shaping your day. Rise and shine. With Peter Ndoro and Sibiso Makwetla.
0: And it brings the time now to 19 minutes past 8. Let's continue with the discourse looking at mental health of pregnant and parenting adolescents in Kenya. Earlier we heard from Dr. Manasi Kumar, the lead author of the study, about the research and what it found about depression among pregnant adolescents. We now continue with the conversation with Professor Caleb Otieno, who's a professor of psychiatry at Maseno University in Kenya, and one of the researchers behind the study, looking at what the findings mean for mental health care and how this kind of support could be expanded. Professor, thank you so much for speaking to us. I'm sure you might have caught some of that earlier conversation with your colleagues. So just the research that you conducted, what were the gaps that you found between mental health, the needs of young mothers, and the services currently available to them in Kenya particularly?
9: Yes, thank you for having me. Young mothers and women in general are more vulnerable to depression from our earlier research. We find that there are several factors that cause these traumas, stigma, and so on associated with it. And when we focus on young mothers in particular, the services offered at the health centers are usually not suitable because they don't fit in quite well in the usual clinics. So they needed extra or other special services focusing mainly them. So there was a gap in that, coupled with a very high prevalence of depression among the young mothers. We found that about 2 in every 5 of the pregnant teenagers had depression. So it was necessary to think of ways to combat this. And given that the country has less than 500 mental health professionals, with a population of about 60 million in Kenya, this is inadequate. So the approach was to take on non-specialists who are trained by mental health professionals and had ongoing support. So it was like a teamwork and teaming up with them to form these care programs that could assist the mothers. So they were not abandoned in this. Yeah, so it was task sharing rather than task shifting, if you like.
0: Okay. So what diagnostic tools exist to recognize the symptoms that are sometimes overlooked, especially with young pregnant women or adolescents?
9: Yes, for screening tools, the PHQ patient health questionnaire, consists of 9 questions, is commonly used and has been validated across the country. The Edinburgh Postnatal Depressive Scale is also useful among pregnant women and also those who have recently delivered. So these are simple screening tools that could be self-administered or given to the mothers. And some have been translated into the local languages. So we incorporated some of this into the usual screening tools for primary health care workers. For anxiety disorders, because anxiety and depression also commonly coexist, we use the GAD-7, General Anxiety Disorders Questionnaire, 7 questions. And also PTSD, they overlap. There's also a simple screener tool with 5 questions.
0: Now, just your study, which involved young adolescents, say some as young as 13, are in particular suffering from these lack of support systems. Now, how important is it to involve families, communities, and other people around these young mothers when providing psychological support?
9: Well, the depression, you see the causes of depression. If you look at the sociological causes, the life events, what is happening around the individual are important causative factors. So addressing this is one of the key aspects. So focusing on the relationships and how they can establish networks and feel more confident and so on is very crucial in combating or addressing their problems.

0: their health needs, their young bodies are sometimes not ready to take on the task of motherhood. So support is needed and in caring for the young children, their young infants as well.
1: So, if this approach were to be introduced more widely, what kind of training and supervision would community-based healthcare workers then need?
0: Well, if it were to be introduced, as I've said, there is the shortage of mental health workers, but then there are programs that are focused solely on training and task shifting, but these have their shortcomings because you are asking people who are already burdened with other needs like health in general. There are always competing needs with other things like screening for nutrition and other things, cancers and so on. So asking them to take on extra tasks sometimes without proper frameworks may not go down well. So there's a need to train specifically for mental health and have dedicated staff. And this requires collaboration between the various agencies so that they are remunerated properly and also they can interact with the others. But expecting the existing healthcare staff to take on all these tasks without adequate support is usually not possible. And also the policy frameworks need to be restructured through coordinated efforts. I think these are the main things, and the studies also needed to support this so that we have stronger evidence for carrying this forward. For example, the economic benefits of addressing mental health needs are not always obvious at first sight, and given the great input that you require, initially they might have a strong, you might need to put the case more strongly with better evidence.
1: What area of research still needs to be given further attention and that will most likely see researchers, healthcare providers, and policy m makers to move the needle?
0: Yeah, I think, as I've said, the establishing the economic benefits of treating mental health disorders and the impacts of mental health disorders, what they have on the economy. There are many studies from other parts of the world and South Africa in particular, but for the rest of Africa, this is still in its infancy. We have For example, we established that if you treat depression, you lessen the time off work and so on. But extrapolating this to the young mothers, these are long-term effects, and you can see the effect. If you have a sick person in the household, then it has a ripple effect on the other family members and so on, caring for them and so on. So research to establish these connections is needed, and also the household and community surveys need to be ongoing to monitor the effects of this, because things are changing. And for example, if we look at depression, there is evidence that the incidences are rising, and these are linked to the poverty levels and the economic issues. So research and surveillance need to be ongoing, and particularly the stressing the economic aspects as I've said.
1: Professor, thank you very much, Caleb Otieno.
2: Heritage isn't just happening behind us, it's happening right now. Happy Heritage Month on Channel Africa.
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1: With your headlines this hour, I'm Matabela Mahabe. Good morning. Duchess of Edinburgh, Sophie, after a six-day visit to Zambia, has called for deeper Zambia-UK ties and placed more UK investment in education under President Hichilema's Grow Zambia agenda. And Zimbabwean businessman Lorenzo Mudzinganyama has issued an apology to the woman he threatened to murder at a restaurant in Johannesburg, South Africa. He made the threat after the woman rejected his romantic advances, speaking at the Interministerial Committee on Gender-Based Violence and Femicide in Tshwane, South Africa's acting police minister, Feroz Kachaila, has condemned the incident. And Australia's Prime Minister, Anthony Albanese, says the country will bid for a 2029-30 UN Security Council seat, facing Finland for a WEOG slot, while his domestic approval hits a low since 2022. More details on these and other stories at top of the hour.
0: 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Headlines. 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
2: Right, it's time to find out what's happening and what's been happening in the world of sport over the weekend. Manchester United nearly lost. We scored an equaliser in the last few minutes of the game. Wasn't fun to watch, unfortunately.
3: I cry for you.
2: Hey, I tell you. But Masandawana, they did well, man. They won a
3: You saw Nzeko walking into the studio, walking on clouds. So
2: let's get the details from Musibudi, Rachel Makura.
0: Sports on Channel Africa. The African Perspective.
4: Thank you so much, Peter. Very good morning from the sports desk. Well, Mamelodi Sundowns coach Miguel Cardoso has dedicated a 2-1 victory over Al Ahly of Saudi Arabia to the late Jadon Adams after his side clinched the FIFA Intercontinental Cup at Loftus Stadium on Saturday. The Portuguese mentor admitted that he was still struggling to come to terms with Adams' death, and the midfielder having played a key role in Sundowns' CAF Champions League triumph that, of course, secured their meeting with the Saudi Arabian giants. Cardoso also highlighted the work taking place behind the scenes at Turkub, saying the achievement was a product of effort, sacrifice and belief.
5: I want to leave today a special word in the memory of Jadon Adams. I think it's a fantastic moment to honor him, to dedicate this medal, obviously, to his soul. He's always with us. He's always with me. I have to confess to you that I struggled a lot with his death. To honor him throughout our journey together. Today was an important step on that way. And then obviously leave a word for the club, for the support of the chairman, for the support of the sports director, for the support of the staff on a daily basis, and obviously ultimately for all the players that are part of this group.
4: Now, Cardoso believes that Sundowns' win once again has put Africa on the map, with millions watching the encounter around the world as the Betway Premiership side now awaits their opponent from South America in the next round of this FIFA Intercontinental Cup.
5: And obviously, it's also important from our side that we put the continent in the platform that needs to put itself. So Africa in general has amazing football, and it's an opportunity for us to project African football throughout the world once again. So I have to confess you, I feel myself absolutely humble, but at the same time with a sense of accomplishment that I don't think is easy to express on words.
4: Let's stay with more football news. South Africa's mission now to defend their COSAFA Under-20 Championship title got off to a positive start in Maputo, Mozambique, as they brushed aside neighbours Lesotho, beating them 3-0 in the opening Group B game. A brace from the man of the match, Stevie G. Mendes, and a strike from his Kaizer Chiefs teammate Teboho Mlangeni ensured the defending champions got off to a winning start. With only the group winners guaranteed a progression in the semi-finals, Amajita head coach Raymond Daga has welcomed the victory against Lesotho.
6: Very, very important, honestly. Even if it would have been won, a win in the opening game always is, you know, we're dealing with players who still need to grow a bit mentally. So a lose obviously will affect the team, will affect the players, the team and everybody. but a win on its own says a lot. It gives us more energy and also keeps us positive in terms of going to the semifinals.
4: Amachita, by the way, will need to be at their best and deliver a clinical performance against Angola in what will be a potential decider for which team will win Group B.
6: Now we're looking into playing Angola, and we know Angola is a very strong team, honestly. Play them the last time when we were playing here, it was a very difficult game, but all I know is we are equal to the task. And I'm just happy we did not concede, because that's one area where we always feel that it gives confidence to the whole team. So we're looking forward to the game day after tomorrow.
4: And finally, Africa Netball Cup defending champions South Africa are on a winning streak following back-to-back group stage victories against Tanzania as well as Zimbabwe. In their two matches so far in the competition currently underway in Nairobi, Kenya. In their latest victory on Sunday, South Africa outplayed neighbours Zimbabwe 58-41 at the Moi International Sports Centre. Despite a dominant 90-22 win in the first game against Tanzania, South Africa went to the Zimbabwe match with a few strategic adjustments to their starting seven and also caught their opponents off guard as they controlled the game from start to finish. Let's hear from coach Jenny van Dijk.
7: Happy about the result. I think the team did a phenomenal job to break down the Zimbabwean attack and proved very valuable on the defense. Great effort, especially by Rafael Nketsa with a 50th cap today as well. Really leading by example on that court, and just a phenomenal game for her. But overall, very happy with the combinations we've put out there, and still in a process to rotate our combinations with the next couple of games.
4: And on that note, it's a wrap from the Sports Desk on Africa Rise and Shine. Now, for any sports stories you'd like to share with us, our email address is newsroom@channelafrica.co.za. 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
3: And it is now 22 minutes to 9. So this is one of the stories that was trending in Mzansi. And you know what? I must say I commend Twitter, and let's say it is Black Twitter. They are real investigators. But let's watch this video, because it provided a lot of outrage. And I was just on a call now, Peter, and I'll tell you what it's about regarding this incident. So let's play that video, and so people can see for themselves, those who haven't seen it.
8: You understand? No, Mkuzelo. Mean and guys, you know, matter you now and walk. So I buy this restaurant, I own it.
3: Okay, there is Lawrence Chamura Muzinganyama. He's now been charged and will make his first appearance in court. It's actually on the 1st of October.
2: Okay.
3: And he was arrested. He's been let out of jail. And of course, the victims are terrified, because you can hear that. And who would not believe it that he will come after them? So they were terrified as they were even recording this. And I wonder what protection will be provided, because when you put up a complaint of something like that, you are even in fear of reprisal.
2: Yeah.
3: Women in South Africa are afraid to even say no to someone because of incidents like this.
2: Yeah. Look, I mean, this and has been unraveling for him quite a bit. Now investigations are being launched in terms of
3: his businesses,
2: how he got certain tenders. So
3: stay in city properties where he even says there, you must look me nice. I stay in city. Yeah. They have
2: evicted him.
3: He was a tenant. Yeah. He says he is a very wealthy man, and he's a tenant at stay in city.
2: Yeah, I mean, some people might own a property in Cape Town and rent here. Do you know what I mean?
3: I know that, but it's just also like that whole thing of renting Lamborghini for months and renting an apartment in Melrose Arch. But anyway, what I also found fascinating is that he was speaking, this same businessman was speaking at the Interministerial Committee on Gender-Based Violence and Femicide in Swaziland.
2: Wow.
3: And he has... he has apologized.
2: Yeah, because of the fallout.
3: So he would not have apologized had his picture not been put out
2: there. It's always problematic after the fact. And even the apology, when you see it, he's almost trying to say there are mitigating circumstances for what I did. And if you're going to apologize, don't say but or I should because of.
3: This kind of incident, and I asked the question that the men who were in this restaurant watching this unfold, what did you do? And while I understand that you then ran the risk of putting yourself in danger, but these are young people.
2: Yeah.
3: These are young people.
2: Yeah. And they deserve to go and enjoy their lives, have a moment on their own.
3: And you can hear and not them be say harassed. That he followed them into the restroom. They'll be safe, bitch, then.
2: Yeah.
3: Okay. All right. We'll get into the business news with Nolu Thandabutelezi in just a moment.
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2: It's time now for your business news with Nolu Thando Nelisiwe Buthelezi.
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9: Thanks, Peter, and good morning. South Africa's Public Service Commission is set to expand its oversight to state-owned entities under the new Public Service Commission Act, signed into law by President Cyril Ramaphosa. The Act repeals the 1997 legislation and provides a new legal framework defining the Commission's powers and structure. Its implementation will be phased in with a 12-month transition period and is expected to be fully operational within 3 years. Professor Mandla Makanya is a commissioner at the Public Service Commission.
10: What the new act then does, it immediately says that in line with the Constitution, it is not only just be the public service, but public administration, which then brings into the fold our own local government sphere, as well as state-owned enterprises and state entities. So that's a significant shift, because what it then means is that the work that we've been doing at the other levels is now going to be happening also at the levels of local government, as well as state-owned entities and state-owned enterprises.
9: In Zimbabwe, climate smart farming is helping communities prepare for the increasingly unpredictable weather. For thousands of rural families in the country, the threat of El Nino is a warning that another season of drought could put food and livelihoods at risk. In the Chiredzi area, farmers are making use of solar-powered irrigation to mitigate the potential effects of the season. Policy officer at the UN World Food Programme, Munyerazi Gadzegwa.
11: We are supporting these communities with improved access to climate information so that they understand the disaster which is going to strike and be able to prepare. We've got interventions such as PIXA, Participatory Integrated Climate Services for Agriculture.
9: Uganda's export earnings have risen 10.2% from a year earlier in July, helped by higher shipments of commodities, including gold. The surge in export earnings could help cushion the local currency, the shilling, which has been weakening against the dollar in recent days. Export earnings rose to $1.40 billion in July from $1.27 billion a year earlier. The increase in export receipts was mainly driven by higher earnings from shipments of a range of commodities, including gold, flowers, maize, and others. The value of gold shipments surged 35% to $788.45 million in July. Moving on to other news, the Bank of England and the US Federal Reserve are asking global banks about their exposures to large trading firms after turmoil at hedge fund situational awareness caused large losses at Jane Street. The AI-focused fund run by former OpenAI researcher Leopold Aschenbrenner was forced to sell most of its public equities portfolio to Citadel Securities after a sharp sell-off in AI and chip stocks. This contributed to Jane Street taking a $15 billion hit that month. The central banks are now seeking information on the trading firm's risk appetite, how banks' exposure to them evolved throughout the trading day, and how the risk controls are operated, the FT report said, citing people with familiar to the matter. And then now let's have a look at the financial indicators. One US dollar in Nigeria trades at 1,000, Naira 331. In Botswana, it is 13 Pula 33. Kenya, 128 shilling 3. Zambia, 19 Kwacha 36. Brazil, 5 real 14. Russia, 84 rubles 2. India, 95 rupees 98. China, 6 yuan 69. South Africa, 16 rand 24. $1 trades at 74 pence to the British pound and 87 to the euro. Looking at commodities, gold is trading at $4,367, with platinum at $1,800 per ounce, while the price of Brent crude oil is quoted at $101.74 a barrel. For any business news stories that you would like to share with us, please send an email to newsroom@channelafrica.co.za, or you can call us on +27 11 714 4459. For your Channel Africa business news, I am Noluthando Buthelezi.
0: 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The African perspective. Wake up to the stories shaping your day. Rise and shine with Peter Ndoro and Sibiso Makwetla.
2: The United Nations General Assembly is underway in New York, and heads of state will be meeting from Tuesday this week. And there will be protests taking place outside the UN building, among them Zambians upset with the election results. I spoke to one of those protesters, Augustine Mukoka, and I began by asking him why he'll be on the streets. So, Augustine, let's begin with exactly why you're taking to the streets. What are you protesting against?
12: We have seen an unprecedented development in Zambia. 35 years after the reintroduction of multi-party politics in 1991, the military have played a significant role to deprive the civilian voters their voice. The 2026 elections held on August 13 have come with a development that we, the Zambian people, did not expect. And we want to demand the restoration of a democratically elected government in Zambian politics. As things stand, we do have an illegitimate government in power that took over or retained office by force using the military that were deployed into the polling stations, and therefore altered the outcome of this election. And we want to demand that order to return to Zambia, because we have been a beacon of peace, a beacon of hope and democracy in the region and Africa at large.
2: So the European Union expressed some concern about the campaigning environment. even though they said that the voting day itself perhaps was relatively peaceful. Other observers also noted that voting itself was generally orderly. So the question might be then, what in your view, what are the concerns that you have that you consider serious enough to have international protest? I mean, the president was declared the winner.
12: The European Union were a part of the observation meeting, rather the observation team for the elections. So our concerns emanate not from the pre-election process. Of course, there are concerns around the pre-election process itself, but of significant concern was the day of voting and beyond. Immediately after the people voted, we did see pockets of violence sponsored by the ruling party in some polling stations. However, this was a ploy for the ruling party to try and to steal the election. So they used these pockets of violence to then suspend the vote counting. At the time the ruling party was suspending the vote counting, the numbers from each polling streams showed that the opposition were enjoying a landslide lead in individual polling stations. Therefore, at that point, the suspension occurred. The military were then, sent into the polling stations. It is at this point that we do realize that the numbers began to change. So after that suspension was lifted, the situation completely changed. When that situation completely changed, the Electoral Commission of Zambia could not allow observers, even at the totaling center, to question and verify the results. The results at polling station and the results that were announced at the totaling center were different. So at that point, we did know that these elections have been stolen. Much worse than that is the killing of a former minister, Honorable Mtoto Kafuai. The military under General Godfrey Geoffrey Ziele did invade the private residence of Honorable Brian Mundumile, who was the Tonse Alliance presidential candidate. When they invaded this residence, they raided that home and went on and killed a former minister, a former member of parliament. At that point, the government denied any abduction, denied any killing. It took about 6 days when the widow to Honorable Kafuai went to court and filed a writ of habeas corpus that the government owned up and confirmed the killing of the minister. After killing the minister, they did create a false narrative that there was a militia at the house of, Honorable Mundumile. But we know that that was false, because when they abducted the people they found at that residence, including Honorable Mundumile, who himself, had escaped and heard the gunshots that were fired in his residence, they did let him go. But they then, arbitrarily arrested and held about 11 people in different police stations. Their families did not know anything. They had no access to lawyers. A few days later, they then charged them with treason. And these people have been in a maximum prison right now as we speak for the last 36, 37 days or so. This has never happened in the last 5 to 7 elections Zambia has held since 1991. And we are bringing it to the stage of, the world, the global community, to understand the theatrics, the confusion, the crisis that we are in. Because we believe this was a constitutional coup d'etat on the people of Zambia, involving the Zambian military, as well as Mr. Hakainde Hichilema and his political party.
2: Zambia has the institutions, the legal mechanisms to challenge election results. Why haven't you relied on those rather than campaigning on the streets in New York?
12: Peter, we had everything done in order for us to follow the mechanisms as well as the legal avenues available to every Zambian. Unfortunately, Misaka in the HMA did send soldiers, you know, and closed the courts on the last day of the petition, on the day that, you know, the civil society were planning to file, the registrar of the Supreme Court was arrested for opening the court, the gates to the Supreme Court, even when an option to file online is available. The servers for the Supreme Court website were shut down. But that said, it didn't stop one of the civil society leaders, Madam Linda Kasonde, to even email the Chief Justice. The Chief Justice referred that email and petition to the Constitutional Court. We expected that the Constitutional Court, irrespective of the preliminary issues that may have been raised, would have addressed even the virtual submission that was made to his private email. But that was not done because the courts were closed. There was no access to the court. It basically means that all avenues were closed out, and the Zambian people did not have an opportunity. Right now, when you speak out about the election, when you discuss anything related to what transpired, you are ending up either in police cells. We've had people arrested, spending time in police cells in different locations. A member of parliament did speak out about, the post-election crisis. She was arrested. We did have a former constitutional judge, who was arrested. We do have individuals in the Tonse Alliance who've spoken strongly against the election of Mr. Hichilema, or the imposition of Mr. Hichilema as Zambian president, and their passports have been cancelled. So everything we are doing within Zambia is being frustrated by the ruling party. It's basically now a one-party state that we are enduring as I speak.
2: That was Augustine Mukoka, a Zambian governance activist who's going to be part of protests in New York outside the United Nations building, protesting over elections results in Zambia.
3: All right, let's take a quick squiz into what's upcoming on the journal. Matsako Msito is in the studio. Hello, man. Good morning.
13: Hello, ma'am and sir. Okay, coming through just after 9 a.m. Very excited that we have David Owino back. This is where we discuss important issues on the African continent. The DRC has reported over 7,000 confirmed cases and deaths that are related to Ebola and the Ebola outbreak. So we're going to look at those numbers and what they actually mean, because we're seeing that MSF has just launched a study of the Ebola vaccine among 20,000 frontline workers. So that's a happy new development, it seems, but we're going to unpack that and more.
3: All right, that's coming up on the journal. And just a quick update, Bro Pets. We are following up on this story, the story regarding Lawrence Chamorro Munzinganyama. We've spoken about it. It's been trending on X. He was arrested. He has been released, we understand. And the latest reports we're getting is that he's the young girls who are in the video, who filmed this incident, are now being intimidated. Men have been sent to their home to intimidate them, and are absolutely terrified. And
2: so they found the addresses.
3: They found the address, and the question we're asking is why, and why are police not protecting them? Because they were seeking evidence. They wanted to take the phone into their possession. They claim to be police officers. We are following up on it, and I'm just actually calling on the country to save. At a time when we're saying we're protecting and defending women, if you're a neighbor, whatever, you go out there and you make sure you protect these young girls. They've put it out there. this man has been arrested as a consequence of them documenting it and their family members doing their very best to protect them. Let's protect them. Let's not allow something to happen to them.
2: People cannot be visited in their homes after being intimidated. That's out of order.
3: And that's how we come to the end of Rise and Shine. The Journal is up next.
0: Africa's heritage is still being written on Channel Africa. A new hour, a deeper look. 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
13: It's exactly 9 o'clock. Let's check in with the latest in news.
0: SABC News. 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
1: Thank you, Matseko. Your top stories this hour. UN, AU and EU urge a stronger multilateral cooperation, and Australia bids for UN Security Council seat. Good morning. In a high-level trilateral meeting, the leaders of the United Nations, African Union and the European Council have urged for stronger multilateral cooperation amid rising geopolitical pressures. UN Chief Antonio Guterres, the AU's Mahmoud Ali Youssef and EU Council President Antonio Costa and Commission President Ursula von der Leyen reaffirmed Africa-Europe interconnectedness and respect for international law. Talks focused on peace and security, particularly in the Horn of Africa and the Red Sea, and on preventing conflict escalation through dialogue and mediation. Speaking on the margins of the UN Assembly underway in New York, the leaders also covered Africa's development financing needs. The parties committed to innovative, measurable cooperation with follow-up to track concrete deliverables. And British royal Sophie, the Duchess of Edinburgh, has called for the deepening relations between Zambia and the United Kingdom. The royal has been in the southern African country for 6 days, engaging at various levels with a view of strengthening ties and exploring new opportunities under the renewed leadership of President Hakainde Hichilema, whose Grow Zambia agenda spans beyond borders. The Princess Sophie has pledged for more investment in education.
14: We share a lot of background and we share a lot today, and it really is wonderful to see the bonds of friendship extended through also our partnership in our family of Commonwealth nations. And it is through those partnerships, it's through those bands of friendships that actually we can achieve so much. But some of this is so underplayed, so I think we need to do much more to bring this forward.
1: And Zimbabwean businessman Lawrence Mudzinganyama has issued a public apology to the woman he threatened to murder at a restaurant in Sandton, Johannesburg. He made the threat after the woman rejected his romantic advances. Speaking at the Inter-Ministerial Committee on Gender-Based Violence and Femicide in Tswane, South Africa's acting police minister, Feroz Kachaila, has condemned the incident. In his statement, Mudzinganyama has pledged to cooperate with law enforcement officers in their investigation into his conduct. Thus, after a video of the incident has been circulating on social media, Kachaila says the case is being treated with urgency.
15: The police are prioritizing this case. We are looking for him. But at this point, I do not want to say anything more because this is an active investigation. But let me say this, I mean, I think that his status in the country should also be investigated by the Department of Home Affairs.
1: And the family of South African journalist Micah Reddy says that there hasn't been any official confirmation of his whereabouts from Djiboutian authorities. Reddy and his local fixer, Kouki Mahmoud, are reported to be unreachable. The family says it's desperate for answers and is appealing to the South African government to intervene. The journalist's brother, Niel Reddy.
16: Well, unfortunately, we don't know much. We haven't had any official or unofficial confirmation from the Djiboutian authorities as to where he is. And so the last contact we've had from him now is over 24 hours ago. We're extremely worried. We're desperate for information. Every relevant diplomatic channel has been activated and, as we understand, are trying to reach out to the Djiboutian authorities, but they have provided no information at this stage.
1: And Australia will bid for a non-permanent seat on the UN Security Council for the 2029-30, Prime Minister Anthony Albanese said on Sunday in New York. He said Australia lost on the council in 2023 and 2014, punches above its weight and can shape responses to AI and climate change. Albanese expects strong backing from Pacific Islands and Southeast Asia. Australia will compete with Finland for one of two WEOG seats, with voting by secret ballot in 2028. The bid comes as news polls show Albanese domestic approval as its lowest since 2022. A recap of a top story: United Nations African Union and the European Union leaders meeting in New York urged stronger multilateral cooperation on peace in the Horn of Africa and Red Sea, development financing and respect for international law. For any stories you'd like to share with us, please send an email to newsroom@channelafrica.co.za or call us on +27117144459. For Channel African News, I am Matt.
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13: With 7 minutes into 9 a.m. in Central African time, a happy Monday to you. Welcome to the program. This one we call The Journal, and my name is Matseko G. Musito, here to host the show for you until 12 midday in Central African time. Thank you very much, Pitandoro and Sepiso Makweta, for holding it down for a nice and freshly squeezed Rise and Shine. They're back again tomorrow between 6 and 9 a.m. We start with a fitness and nutrition feature that's coming through after the break. Okay.

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0: 11 minutes into 9 a.m. in Central African time. Welcome to the journal and thank you very much for catching us live on our Facebook page. 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When we talk about fitness and nutrition, the conversation often centers on losing weight. But for some people, the goal is actually to gain weight, to build muscle and improve their overall strength and health. The gaining weight in a healthy way is not simply about eating more. It is about understanding what your body needs, choosing the right foods, and pairing nutrition with the right kind of exercise. So how do you approach healthy weight gain without relying on unhealthy high-calorie foods or simply adding body fat? We explore the fitness principles and nutrition principles that can help you gain weight in a way that supports your health and your goals. Our conversation is coming through with Caroline Wangesi, who's a fitness instructor and health coach, and she is a manager of Life by Design Wellness based in Tanzania. Caroline, a pleasure to have you on. Welcome to the show.
5: Thank you very much. How are you?
0: I'm good, Caroline. Thank you very much for joining us. When someone says they want to gain weight, what should we first establish about their body, health, and actual goals before deciding how they should approach it?
5: Thank you so much, my dear. First of all, let me just say thank you for this opportunity that you've given me to come here and talk about my very passion thing, which is about fitness, health, and just all matters, strength training and all that. So my name is Caroline Wangeshi van Bracht. I'm a fitness instructor and wellness coach. I'm based here in Tanzania and also a member of AREBS. So to answer your question, I wouldn't first say that a lot of times we hear people coming and saying, I want to lose weight. It's very rare when you hear someone saying, I want to gain weight. So if I could get someone coming to tell me that they want to gain weight, I would first look at an angle from a healthy weight gain. And healthy weight gain is about improving body composition and health, and not simply just making the scale go up. So I would first ask the person what their goal is in gaining weight. What are they looking at? So we're gonna look at the body composition and not just the scale. Yeah.
0: When you speak of body composition, what exactly do you mean by that? For those that don't understand the terminology.
5: So body composition basically means what your body is made up of. That we're looking at muscle, we're looking at fat composition in your body, we're looking at the water, we're looking at your bones. That is basically what body composition is.
0: All right. There is a tendency to equate weight gain with simply increasing calories. What does healthy weight gain actually require from a nutrition perspective, and where do people often get it wrong?
5: Yeah, I know about calories in, calories out to lose weight, right? So here we are looking at more calories. I would look at it in a way of more calories for weight gain, but also look at the quality of the calories. A lot of people, when they want to gain weight, because they hear that gaining weight, you have to eat a lot, they don't also look at the aspect of the nutritional value of what they are eating. So you find that they might be eating a lot of junk food, processed foods, sugars, and all that, all in the aim to gain weight. And then they forget that they need to gain weight in a healthy way. And this is where we need to advise them to eat nutrient-dense foods. And one of the fortunate thing about being in Africa is that we have a lot of healthy foods that we can choose from. We have beans, lentils, sweet potatoes. We have chicken, fish, or organic, right? So for me, I would advise people not to just look at the calories, but to look at the nutrient dense foods that they are feeding their bodies. Because at the end of the day, it's about the healthy nutritional value of the food.
0: All right. And how important is strength training when the goal is to gain weight, particularly for someone who wants to increase muscle rather than simply increase body fat?
5: Yeah, everyone is talking about gaining muscle and losing fat. And yeah, strength training is, it's very important in that for muscle growth. But also remember that food provides the building materials of this muscle growth. So resistance training always gives you a reason for your body to build muscle, right? So if someone is eating extra calories without training and without gaining weight, but just gaining fat, then we are not looking at the right angle. So we would have to adjust their program. So we would look at them training more in by using weights and resistance bands and body weight to gain weight so that they can also gain muscle.
0: And for someone who struggles to eat enough because of a low appetite, a busy schedule, or simply not being being a big eater, how can they increase their nutritional intake without feeling like they are consistently forcing themselves to eat?
5: Oof. For this one, so instead of eating big meals, let's say three huge meals, I would look at splitting those meals into little portions and snacks. So for example, I would have my oatmeal in the morning and a snack in between before lunch. Maybe I can have a yogurt, and then I'll have my portion of lunch, and then in between I will have my little snack again. Maybe I can have some seeds or nuts, and that will give my body an opportunity for it to digest and make use of the nutritional needs in my body, instead of having like three huge meals, like a huge breakfast, a huge lunch, and a huge dinner, which might not really be good for your body. In regards to someone who has a busy schedule, this is where I advise people to be able to have meal preps. So sometimes everyone is so busy, but on weekends when you're resting, you can just decide, okay, I'm going to prepare my meals for the next 5 days, and then you can carry your prepped lunch to work, and that saves you a lot of time.
0: Absolutely. We're 19 minutes into 9 a.m. in Central African time. Let's take a break.
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0: We're 21 minutes into 9 a.m. in Central African time. About to wrap up our conversation with Caroline Wangesi, a fitness instructor and health coach, and she is the manager of Life by Design Wellness based in Tanzania. Caroline, what would a realistic, sustainable approach to healthy weight gain look like over time? And what are the signs that can tell someone that they are gaining weight in the way that is actually benefiting their body?
5: At this point, I think I wouldn't promise an exact number per se, because everyone is different and everyone has different starting points, and also the circumstances through which they want to gain weight, they vary. So I would say a healthy weight gain should generally be gradual, just like a healthy weight loss is gradual. So like when you're trying to lose weight, you didn't gain that weight just in like a month or two. It was a gradual process. And so the same goes with gaining weight. We have to be patient. It has to be gradual. And then look also at your strength in the gym when you start working out. Look at your energy levels. Look at how your recovery is, how your clothes fit, your body measurements. And don't really focus on the scale this moment. And also, if you have like any assessment places, body assessment or body composition assessment places where you can go and be checked, I believe in South Africa they are available. Just go and check, and then you'll be advised if you're making any progress. And if you're not, your fitness instructor or health coach can change your program. So also during this time, you can have a little fat gain. It can happen during a muscle building phase. And so the goal is not to have a zero fat gain, but it is to just be balanced. So if the weight is increasing rapidly and you're not seeing any progress, then you need to use a different approach. So the goal isn't necessarily to become heavier. The goal is to become stronger, healthier, and with a well-nourished and healthy body.
0: Absolutely. And if we are looking perhaps to consult with you, Caroline, how can we do so? I would imagine that you've got services that we can access online as well.
5: Yes. So my Instagram handle is life by design dot tizzy feet. And my numbers, Tanzanian numbers, plus 255-760-069-791. And my TikTok, you can find me at Lekasa 26. Lekasa is Lekaca 26.
0: Okay,
5: but I am more
0: stuff.
5: Active on my Instagram than the other social media. I'm also a Gen X, so I'm trying to catch up.
0: Listen, you and me both. Where do we find your social handles? What is your name on Instagram?
5: Life.

0: Coming to you with some wonderful music as we weave in to our conversations here on The Journal. It is now 9:30. Let's check in with the latest in sports.
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2: All right, it's a very good morning from the sports desk. I am Musibudi Rachel Makura with the latest sports news at the Sawa. So Mamelodi Sundowns head coach Megaga Dosso has dedicated the 2-1 victory over Al Ahly Saudi to the late Jaden Adams after his side clinched the FIFA Intercontinental Cup at Loftus Fastfold on Saturday. The Portuguese mentor admitted that he was still struggling to come to terms with Jaden Adams' death, the midfielder having played, of course, a key role in Sundowns' CAF Champions League triumph that, of course, secured their meeting with the Saudi giants. Kadoso also highlighted the work taking place behind the scenes at Lurgub, saying the achievement was a product of effort, sacrifice and belief.
3: I want to leave today a special word in the memory of Jaden Adams. I think it's a fantastic moment to honour him, to dedicate this medal, obviously, to his soul. He's always with us. He's always with me. I have to confess to you that I struggled a lot with his death.

0: to honor him throughout our journey together. Today was an important step on that way. And then obviously leave a word for the club, for the support of the chairman, for the support of the sports director, for the support of the staff on a daily basis, and obviously ultimately for all the players that are part of this group.
1: Now, Cardoso believes the Sundowns win once again put Africa on the map, with millions watching the encounter around the world as the Betway Premiership side now awaits an opponent from South America in the next round of this competition.
0: And obviously, it's also important from our side that we put the continent in the platform that needs to put itself. So Africa in general has amazing football, and it's an opportunity for us to project the African football throughout the world once again. So I have to confess, you, I feel myself absolutely humble, but at the same time with a sense of accomplishment that I don't think is easy to express on words.
1: Let's stay with more football news. South Africa's mission to defend the COSAFA Under-20 Championship title got off to a positive note in Maputo, Mozambique this weekend as they brushed aside neighbours Lesotho, beating them 3-0 in the opening Group B match. A brace from the man of the match, Stevie G. Mendes, as well as a strike from his Kaizer Chiefs teammate Teboho Mlangeni, ensured the defending champions got off to a desired start in this tournament, with only the group winners guaranteed progression to the semi-finals. Amajita head coach Raymond Mdaga has welcomed the opening victory.
2: Very, very important, honestly. If it would have been won, a win in the opening game always is, you know, we're dealing with players who still need to grow a bit mentally. So a lose obviously will affect the team, will affect the players, the Tenga team and everybody. But a win on its own says a lot. It gives us more energy and also keeps us positive in terms of going to the semifinals.
1: Well, Amajita will need to be at their best and deliver a clinical performance against Angola in what will be a potential decider for the team that will win this group.
2: Now we're looking into playing Angola, and we know Angola is a very strong team, honestly. Play them the last time when we were playing here, it was a very difficult game, but all I know is we are equal to the task. And I'm just happy we did not concede, because that's one area where we always feel that it gives confidence to the whole team. So we're looking forward to the game day after tomorrow.
1: On to this now. Africa Netball Cup defending champions South Africa are on a winning streak following back-to-back group stage victories against Tanzania as well as Zimbabwe in their two matches so far in the competition, currently underway in Nairobi, Kenya. In their latest victory on Sunday, South Africa outplayed neighbours Zimbabwe by 58 points to 41 at the Moi International Sports Centre, Kasarani. Despite a dominant 90-22 win in the first game against Tanzania, South Africa went to the Zimbabwe match with a few strategic adjustments to their starting seven and caught the opponents off guard as they controlled the game from start to finish. Let's hear from the winning coach, Jenny van Dijk.
3: Happy about the result. I think the team did a phenomenal job to break down the Zimbabwean attack and proved very valuable on the defense. Great effort, especially by Rafilwe Nketsa with her 50th cap today as well. Really leading by example on that court, and just a phenomenal game for her. But overall, very happy with the combinations we've put out there, and still in a process to rotate our combinations with the next couple of games.
1: It's 9:35 a.m. Central African Time. It concludes your sports news for this hour. Now, for any sports or stories you'd like to share with us, do send us an email to newsroom@channelafrica.co.za. Alternatively, call us. The newsroom line is +27 11714 4459. So I'm back with more sports news in the next hour. For Channel Africa Sport, I am Musibudi Rachel Makura.
4: Sports on Channel Africa. The African perspective. One day, Yossi Shweshwe and or Ankara Patton will be the next African print. Your hairstyle will become a cultural signature. Your slang will be in the dictionary, because heritage isn't just it's something we contribute to. The song being written today. The recipe passed down tonight. The slang invented tomorrow. The dance going viral next week. Our heritage isn't just behind us. It's happening right now. Celebrating Africa's heritage on Channel Africa, the African perspective.
5: 22 minutes to go till the top of 10 a.m. in Central African time. Hey, João Pedro Yabala, happy Monday. What's new in the world of business news?
4: 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The African perspective.
6: A happy Monday to you as well, Matseko. Let's get right into business. South Africa's Public Service Commission is expected to expand its oversight to state-owned entities under the new Public Service Commission Act, signed into law by President Cyril Ramaphosa. The Act repeals the 1997 legislation and provides a new legal framework defining the Commission's powers and structure. Its implementation will be phased in with a 12-month transition period and is expected to be fully operational within 3 years. Professor Mandla Makanya is a commissioner at the Public Service Commission.
7: Immediately says that in line with the Constitution, it is not only just the public service, but public administration, which then brings into the fold our own local government sphere, as well as state-owned enterprises and state entities. So that's a significant shift, because what it then means is that the work that we've been doing at the other levels is now going to be happening also at the levels of local government, as well as state-owned entities and state-owned enterprises.
6: In Zimbabwe, climate smart farming is helping communities prepare for the increasingly unpredictable weather. For thousands of rural families in Zimbabwe, the threat of El Nino is a warning that another season of drought could put food and livelihoods at stake. In the Chiredzi area, farmers are making use of solar-powered irrigation to mitigate the potential effects of the season. Policy officer at the UN World Food Programme, Munyaredzi Gadzigwa.
8: We are supporting these communities with improved access to climate information so that they understand the disaster which is going to strike and be able to prepare. We've got interventions such as PIXA, Participatory Integrated Climate Services for Agriculture.
6: Uganda's export earnings have risen 10.2% from a year earlier in July, helped by higher shipments of commodities including gold, cocoa and flowers. The surge in export earnings could help cushion the local currency, the shilling, which has been weakening against the dollar in recent days. Export earnings rose to $1.40 billion in July from $1.27 billion a year earlier. The increase in export receipts was mainly driven by higher earnings from shipments of a range of commodities including gold, cocoa, flowers, maize and others. The value of gold shipments surged 35% to $788.45 million in July. In other news, the Bank of England and the Federal Reserve are asking global banks about their exposures to larger trading firms after turmoil at hedge fund. Situational awareness caused large losses at Jane Street. The AI-focused fund, run by former OpenAI researcher Leopold Eschenbrenner, was forced to sell most of its public equities portfolio to Citadel Securities after a sharp fell-off in AI and chip stocks. This contributed to Jane Street taking a $15 billion hit that month. The central banks are now seeking information on the trading firm's risk appetite, how banks' exposure to them evolved throughout the trading day, and how risk controls operated. Moving to your financial indicators, one US dollar in Nigeria is trading at 1,000 Naira 331. In Botswana, it's 13 Pula 33. Kenya, the dollar is trading at 128 shilling 3. And in Zambia, it's 19 Kwacha 36. Looking at BRICS countries, $1 in Brazil is trading at 5 Rel 14. in Russia 84 rubles, India 95 rupees 98, China 61.69, and in South Africa $1 is trading at 16 rand 24. $1 is trading at 74 pence to the British pound and 87 to the euro. Shifting to commodities, gold is trading at $4,367 and platinum is at $1,800 per ounce, while the price of Brent crude oil is at $101.74 a barrel. That's how we conclude your business news for this hour. For any stories you'd like to share with us, please send us an email to newsroom@channelafrica.co.za or give us a call on +27 11 714 4459. 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

0: 13 minutes to go till the top of 10 a.m. Angélique Kidjo coming through with Malaika.
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3: What if I told you that the greatest barrier between you and wealth may not be how much money you earn, but how you think about the money you already have? You see, a wealth mentality begins long before you have wealth. One of the biggest misconceptions about money is that we believe we will start thinking differently once we have more of it. But the truth is, the way we think about money often determines what we do with the money that already passes through our hands. For me, cultivating a wealth mentality begins with one important shift. Moving from simply asking, how much money do I have, to asking, what am I building with the money that passes through my hands? Because wealth is not just about earning. Many people earn good money and still remain financially stressed. A wealth mentality requires something called intention. It requires you to understand that every shilling has an assignment. Some of your money is meant to take care of today, some of it is meant to prepare you for tomorrow, and some of it should be given the opportunity to grow and work for you. A wealth mentality also requires us to learn the power of delayed gratification. Wealth is often built quietly, through the decisions nobody sees, choosing not to spend everything you earn, choosing to invest before you upgrade your lifestyle, and choosing long-term security over short-term appearances. And perhaps most importantly, a wealth mentality requires you to believe that your financial future can be different from your financial present. Where you are today does not have to be where you remain. You can learn, you can change your habits, you can earn more, you can invest, you can recover from financial mistakes, and you can start building even with your starting point feeling small. So don't wait until you have a lot of money to start thinking like a wealth builder. Start with what you have. Pay attention to it, respect it, give it direction, learn how to make it grow. Because ultimately, wealth is not just something you acquire. It is something you intentionally build. One decision, one habit, and one shilling at a time. Hi, my name is Kathleen Murathi. I am a finance and strategy expert and the founder and convener of The Wealth Circle, which is a financial education and wealth building ecosystem that equips individuals like you and I with practical knowledge, tools, and networks to make informed financial decisions and ultimately build sustainable wealth.
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0: It's exactly 10 o'clock. Matt Hapalomahape standing by with the latest news.
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3: Thank you, Matsuko. Your top stories this hour. Zambians and US plan UN protest and EU Commission President urges cautious AI regulations. Good morning. Zambians living in the United States are planning demonstrations outside the United Nations headquarters in New York this week as world leaders gathered for the UN General Assembly. The protest follows Zambia's general elections on the 13th of August, in which President Hakainde Hichilema was declared the winner of a second term. The European Union's election observation mission said polling day was largely calm and voters had a competitive choice, but it also raised concerns about an uneven playing field and later reported what it described as serious incidents and procedural irregularities during the counting and the tabulation process. Regional and continental observer missions also identified areas of concern while calling on political actors to pursue electoral disputes through peaceful and established legal processes. And in a high-level trilateral meeting, the leaders of the United Nations, African Union and European Council have urged for stronger multilateral cooperation amid rising geopolitical pressures. UN Chief Antonio Guterres, the AU's Mahmoud Ali Youssef, and EU Council President Antonio Costa and Commission President Ursula von der Leyen reaffirmed Africa's European interconnectedness and respect for international law. Talks are focused on peace and security, particularly in the Horn of Africa and the Red Sea, and on preventing conflict escalation through dialogue and mediation. Speaking on the margins of the UN Assembly underway in New York, the leaders also covered Africa's development financing needs. The parties are committed to innovative, measurable cooperation with a follow-up to track concrete deliverables. And taxi boss in South Africa, Joe Ferraris Vagnoni, has returned to the Matlanga Commission of Inquiry in Pretoria, where he has started to testify. He first appeared before the commission last month when he denied allegations that he was part of a criminal syndicate known as the Big Five. Sibanyoni also said that he'd survived two assassination attempts and previously raised concerns about criminal activity in the taxi industry with police. Sibahle Mota reports.
4: Sibanyoni's return to the commission is expected to see him face questions about allegations linking him to members of an alleged criminal network. Suspended South African Police Service Sergeant Fanny Ngosi previously implicated Sibanyoni in evidence before the commission. His return comes after President Cyril Ramaphosa extended the commission's deadline to allow it more time to complete its work. The commission's final report is now expected to be submitted to the president on the 25th of January 2027.
3: And British Royal Sophie, the Duchess of Edinburgh, has called for deepening relations between Zambia and the United Kingdom. The Royal has been in the Southern African country for 6 days, engaging at various levels with a view of strengthening ties and exploring new opportunities under the renewed leadership of President Hakainde Hichilema, whose Grow Zambia agenda spans beyond borders. The Princess Sophie has pledged more investment in education.
5: We share a lot of background and we share a lot today. And it really is wonderful to see the bonds of friendship extended through also our partnership in our family of Commonwealth nations. And it is through those partnerships, it's through those bands of friendships that actually we can achieve so much. But some of this is so underplayed. So I think we need to do much more to bring this forward.
3: And European Commission President Ursula von der Leyen has pushed for a cautious approach in the adoption of frontier AI technologies. In a state of the Union address, she said that the risk and opportunities presented by this fostering developing technology need to be balanced. The comments comes as US President Donald Trump has downplayed the need for regulations. William Danslow reports from The Hague in the Netherlands.
6: Artificial intelligence was a key theme for Ursula von der Leyen in her annual State of the European Union address. Despite US President Donald Trump downplaying the importance of regulation when it comes to AI, despite some warnings from prominent leaders in the sector, he says that all is needed is strong leadership rather than strong regulation. That was at odds with the comments we heard from Ursula von der Leyen. She said that both is required, both balancing regulation in this fast-developing technology, as well as harnessing the vital role that AI will play in the years ahead.
3: A recap of a top story, Zambians in the US have planned a protest at the UN in New York this week over Zambia's August 13th election, where President Hichilema won a second term amid EU observers flagging irregularities in counting. For any news stories you'd like to share with us, please send an email to newsroom@channelafrica.co.za or call us on +27117144459. For Channel African News, I am Matapala Mahabe.
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0: Thank you very much, Matapela Mahape, back again with a fresh news bulletin at the top of 11 a.m. Right now, though, the golden hour of the show, we get into our journal notes. As per tradition on the program, we're going to be looking at, stories, the story that lies behind the headline, because there is a difference. It's a headline that's really just exists to shock us, but there is a story and people behind these particular stories. So we are, as per always, going to be looking at this through a journalist lens. David Owino joins us back on the line in his capacity as a broadcast journalist. We're going to be looking and unpacking or covering the coverage rather of Ebola, and looking beyond this particular outbreak. Also coming through as part of our journal notes, when a war falls off the world's radar, what happens? Okay, anything you'd like to comment, perhaps you've got your own journal notes that you've jotted down and would like to share with us, drop them in our suggestion box on Twitter @ChannelAfrica1, #TheJournal.
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0: And so many new languages by the end of the year. Kulosa, the title of the song by Oxlade. 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
1: 11 minutes into 10 a.m. in Central African Time. Thank you very much for tuning in. Otherwise, if you've been here since 9 a.m., really appreciate that you took the time to tune into the Monday edition of the Journal. We're getting into our journal notes as per usual. This is a space where we pause and look at the headlines, but also really what the story is that is shaping our world through a journalistic lens. If you really think about it, these last few weeks, few months since we started the journal notes, we've really been exploring not only what is happening on the African continent, but how these particular stories are being reported on. You know, what is actually getting lost in the coverage and what remains for the communities long after the news cycles have moved on. That's kind of been the vibe of this particular space, which I absolutely love. So a pleasure for us to welcome back a regular guest for this particular feature, David Owino, broadcast journalist. David, happy Monday to you.
2: Happy Monday. How are you?
1: I'm good. How are you doing, my friend?
2: Very well.
1: Very well, very well. Listen, we're discussing very serious issues on today's edition of Journal Notes. And I'd like us to start by looking at the Ebola outbreak in the DRC. It's once again putting many journalists on the front lines of a public health emergency, as we've noted over the last few weeks. But it's intensifying because the 16th of September, I beg your pardon, the country has reported almost 8,000 confirmed cases and 3,605 deaths, to be exact, while MSF, or Doctors Without Borders, if you will, has launched a study of the Averbo vaccine that involves 20,000 frontline workers. But coverage and covering an outbreak like this, I mean, it's more than just about reporting the numbers, I think, David. So when a journalist is reporting from the Middle East, for example, on an Ebola outbreak, you know, what are some of the biggest challenges that they would have to navigate in really trying to get the story?
2: Yeah, and you're right. I mean, currently, the big story that many of us are carrying is that there is a vaccine that is being tried with up to 20,000 frontline workers. Mm-hmm. But I think it's important to mention that the strain of Ebola that is currently being experienced in DRC is the Bundibugyo virus. Now, the vaccine that is being tried is one that was developed back in 2019, and that was for the Zaire strain. So what they are doing now is not that there's a new vaccine. No, there's no new vaccine. But they're asking themselves, could this vaccine be effective in the Bundibugyo strain that is being experienced now? And so they're trying this. Even the WHO has only allowed this on a research protocol, within a research protocol. So that is why we are only seeing this being tried in frontline workers. And which then leads us to a bigger question. And I think the bigger question here is, are we able as a continent and as individual countries to prevent epidemics from becoming a crisis. That is one. And we've been talking about prevention for a long time. And we are seeing a situation in which, you know, if you were to be fair, you'd say there was a level of preparedness in the sense that back in 2019, a vaccine was developed, it was approved, and it was found to be effective against the Zaire strain. Now this is 2026. The strain that is being experienced in DRC is completely different. And then you realize there actually is another level of preparedness that goes beyond preparedness. And that kind of preparedness, then we need to ask ourselves questions like, if we are going to experience another epidemic, do we have surveillance laboratories? Because yes, we developed the vaccine back then, but that was it. It ended there. So has surveillance been effective? Can we say that surveillance has been effective? Who creates surveillance laboratories locally? And who runs them? And who manages? How do we ensure that they can always do this surveillance? And not just locally, but also across border? Because, you know, we are in deeply, human mobility in these areas is, of course, very high. They come from country to country. And then there is the question of community trust. Yeah. One of the biggest problems that they have been facing when they're dealing with Ebola, managing Ebola, is community trust. How do we grow this in quiet times when there is no crisis, that people know that you are actually working for their good? You are not simply stopping them from mourning their dead and giving what we love to say as Africans, a befitting send-off to our relatives who are dead from what is only suspected to be Ebola. Or sometimes someone does not even die with Ebola, but because of the nature of funerals in Africa, you do not want it to remain in the extent that it normally is, because I mean, we are dealing with a dangerous virus. There's a question of health work. There's a question of health workers and cross-border systems to identify these things before thousands of them, thousands of cases accumulate. I think if you ask me now, I'll be looking at, yes, that let's not push this story as a new vaccine. It's not a new vaccine. Elvebol is an old vaccine, but they are trying it if there's a chance that it could work on this new strain. And then number two, I think our reporting now needs to go, you know, forward looking also, to look at surveillance laboratories, community trust, how we prepare our health workers and cross-border surveillance systems to ensure that these cases are identified ahead of time before we have too many cases.
1: Thank you for that. And you brought up something very important, because I think we can both agree that it is very easy to get the story when it is an immediate crisis, but at some point it is going to start to fade, you know, from the headlines. And then what is the responsibility of the journalist then in that case, in being able to keep looking at what happens in those particular communities, as you mentioned, trust in your response, David. So what does recovery then look like after the cameras leave? And then what is the responsibility of the journalist then? Because this then affects communities. People are involved in these stories.
2: Right. I mean, and you remember, there's an interesting story that we encountered here in Kenya after COVID. And you remember there were also restrictions on funerals and ceremonies back in the day during COVID. And a journalist was telling me of a story that he covered of a community that went and exhumed one of their own, and they did an elaborate funeral service after you know, COVID. You know, in situations like Ebola, we would still have problems in such cases, and it just goes to show you how much communities need to be involved in crisis management. I think as experts, as governments, people assume that they know what needs to happen, They know how communities need to behave in certain times, but they do not care what communities think about those measures. And they do not let them in enough on the measures that they are taking, why they are taking those measures, and who they are trying to implement. Who they are trying to keep safe. So I think whether or not we are in the thick of Ebola or whatever other, crisis or epidemic, there needs to be, we can't say enough that the people have to be involved, not just to get their opinion and then move on, not just to tell them this is what you need to do, give them instructions, but that they actually understand and they also provide or contribute their wisdom. Because trust me, these people also have some knowledge that they can present. They might actually give governments and authorities even better ways of dealing with these problems. They'll tell you, okay, if this is what you're trying to avoid, then instead of banning this, why don't you ban this instead? We will still have our freedom to do 1, 2, 3, and our lives will be able to operate. We'll not feel like you're coming to end our lives or to make our lives precarious. You're actually coming in to keep us safe. There needs to be broader, greater, deeper community engagement beyond this one incident. Number two, most of the vaccines, not most, all the vaccines that we have here that are being used here are developed elsewhere. And we know the narratives that have been peddled, conspiracy theorists have said things about vaccines. And these things get to communities. And when you simply go to the US, bring a vaccine, bring it into the community, and then tell them, you must, without actually educating them appropriately and getting their perspectives and asking them, so now that you know this, how can you bring it into your community to keep them safe? Then really, there's a mixture of the feeling of someone is muzzling or is restricting our freedom for no reason, or for the sake of some foreign organization or individual. And those are wrong narratives. So I would say recovery and sustained, safety going forward has to be anchored on community engagement, healthy community engagement.
1: And thank you for prefixing it with healthy. Absolutely. I have to agree with that. Recovery and healthy sustenance of community engagement, because how is it? And this is common sense, but clearly it's not as common as we think it is from the top down, because how is it that you're going to miss the primary individual who is affected by this very problem that you're trying to solve, and going above them to solve a problem that they themselves understand better than you ever will, sitting in an air conditioned office in Europe? So these are very important contexts to deliver on, and the narrative issue that you bring up, David, is very, very important. We're 23 minutes into 10 a.m. We continue jotting down the journal notes with David Owino after the break.
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3: with Thabo Matshaka. 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I decided to start my day right. We'll see you all the way from Ekabeja, Communities Mazamba.
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1: 25 minutes into 10 a.m. in Central African time. Thank you very much for staying with us. If you've been tuning in, we really would love to get your thoughts on the discussion we just had around the DRC and the reported cases of the Ebola virus and the outbreak that's happening there. And of course, the study around the Ervebo vaccine, you know, among 20,000 frontline workers. What is your viewpoint from where you are sitting? We'd love to hear from you and read your comments a little bit later on in the program. Drop us a line. Otherwise, let's continue on with David Owino, who joins us on the line. Looking at the Sudan war, David, I mean, this one has been ongoing. It's been raging for several years. I remember when I joined Channel Africa a little under 5 years ago. I mean, it was really just terrible what was happening there, and many reports, this is all we were talking about, is the war in Sudan, with civilians bearing the brunt of the fighting and the humanitarian crisis that we've been witnessing over the years in that particular part of the African region. Now, recent reports indicate that the RSF drone strike is now hitting Al Abyad's power and

0: determines what stays at the top of the news is what I'm trying to understand here.
1: Right. So there's a your question, just the moment you started with this question, and just as I was, listening to where the question is going, I could not help but to remember there's a gentleman called Ali, someone who wrote a book called What Do Lions Know About Stress? And in that book, one of the things that he highlights that lions know about stress is how long can the prey endure pain? And there's a point where beyond which the prey will just self-surrender, based on the pain of running, the pain of staying with a bite, the pain of things like that. And I think, if you ask me, the people behind the warlords, they know just how long we can stay with war on our timelines, on our radios, on in our editorial, schedules, before we get fatigued, and move on, or we are distracted by something that is far closer home, or that is in, that is much more rage baiting if we are talking about, modern day reporting. So I think the Sudan story is one of those. These guys have persisted. They've stayed there long, and they knew that at one point we will stop posting this. We will stop using the Sudanese flag on our, social media profiles, and newsrooms will move to their local elections. And misbehaving politicians, and Sudan will no longer be as prominent as it was. But the war has gotten also extremely complex, even to a journalist who is covering it from the ground. My observation is that this war, as it is today, is extremely complex, even for a journalist.
0: It really is complex. And my one concern, I remember several years ago, we had interviewed a gentleman from the World Food Programme. I forgot the gentleman's name, but he's one of the officials that was in charge of the humanitarian aspect of what's happening in Sudan. But my concern, even then, was when the international attention fades. What then? What does that now mean for the humanitarian crisis on the ground? Because again, people are affected. How do we get food, water, healthcare, protection? All those important components when it comes to really, when it comes to reportage. What happens to those stories? And the role then of journalists when it comes to making sure that the humanitarian cause is visible throughout. Even with the d divided attention and all of that, but there is always a huge concern for me around when the big guns have now been quieted down, the humanitarian crisis always remains.
1: And it is even bigger now, and it is the issues are interconnected. So what we are seeing now, generally reported, is that there have been drone attacks over El Obeid, but that is just one side of the picture. The truth is that city has been living a city of almost 500,000 people, and which is also like the coordination hub for that region. If you're going to do humanitarian support, if you're going to coordinate how people get treated and hospitals, getting to know which hospitals have space, have bed space, and things like this, you're going to coordinate that from El Obeid. Now, El Obeid has been living under some kind of a siege situation where they do not access water, they do not access, electricity. You've seen that the drones are targeting major infrastructure like electricity, water, and transport. What happens is that you're making the lives of the people precarious by the day, and you're making the place much harder to live in, and you're making the hospitals strained, and you're making emergency services almost ground to a halt, if not just ground to a halt. So basically, it's about we are not even asking anymore who has

0: control over what region. The
1: Hmm.
0: question now is, who has control over the key resources that can make life livable in the first place in this region? So that's one side of the humanitarian crisis as driven by war. The other side of the humanitarian crisis is that, you know, WFP and now saying that the budget has fallen from about $645 million to $206 million. That's like a third of what it used to be. While this is happening, we are seeing more people being displaced, more people needing food, needing basic support and care, when aid is actually going down. So we have about 20 million people who face hunger in Sudan. 14 million people have been displaced. Now, WFP is saying they can only reach a fraction of those people who need assistance. The other complication here is that those drones are not manufactured in Sudan. They are coming from other countries. There has been, you know, the UN has given a number of reports, things that have also been discussed in the UN Security Council.
1: Okay, David, unfortunately, we've run out of time. Oh, my goodness, I'm being so rude to the sports team. We've got to take sports. But thank you always. I think you've left us with a lot to think about in terms of, you know, reportage, especially with serious issues, because it's multi-layered, it's complex, there's so many things to unpack. But thank you once again, and have a fabulous rest of the week. Chat again soon.
0: Thank you. Have a great week.
1: Thank you very much, David. Thank you. 10:33, let's check in with the latest in sports.
2: 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The African perspective.
3: And it's a very good morning from the sports desk. I am Musibu Di Rachel Makura with your latest sports news. At the SAWA, so Al Ahly goalkeeper Edward Mendy has appraised Mamelodi Sundowns after the South African side beat his team by 2-1 in the FIFA African Asian Pacific Cup. Nuno Santos scored twice at Loftus Fastfield in the country's capital city Pretoria to hand Sundowns a victory in a closely contested match on Saturday. Mendy, who previously played for Chelsea, said Al Ahly had chances to control the game but were punished for failing to make the most of those chances. Despite that defeat, the Senegal international reserved special praise for Sundowns and also described South African champions as the best team on the continent.
4: Strong opponent, like we were expected. We were not surprised by the level, but I think we face a strong team, as I said already. But even though we play a strong team, we produce a very good football.
3: Still on football news, Nigeria have been knocked out of the FIFA Under 20 Women's World Cup tournament after conceding a stoppage time goal in a 1-0 quarterfinal defeat by Colombia in Lourdes on Sunday. Now, Valerin Loboa scored the decisive goal in the 92nd minute after Nigeria had reduced to 10 players late in the second half. The match had remained finely balanced for long periods of time, with both sides struggling to create clear chances before the interval. Nigeria came closest to the opening, scoring in that encounter after Temenichu Adichena had struck from a distance, forcing the goalkeeper of Colombia to tip off her effort over the crossbar. That defeat brought Nigeria's campaign to an end at the quarterfinal stage after a disciplined defensive performance that was undone in the closing moments of that encounter. Kenya's Agnes Nikitich has took a second of the women's only half marathon world record when she won the World Athletics Road Running Championships in Copenhagen and Denmark on Sunday, stopping the clock at 1 hour, 5 minutes and 12 seconds. Nikitich, who also broke the women's only 10-kilometer world record last year, pushed to the front from the outset on a sunny morning in the Danish capital city and led till the very end, finishing finishing 50 seconds before her compatriot Veronica Lolia, who came in second place. Now, the previous record was set by Peres Chepchere, another Kenyan, when she won the World Half Marathon title back in 2020. Now, the overall Women's Half Marathon world record is held by Ethiopia's Letes Betgere, who clocked at 1 hour, 2 minutes and 52 seconds back in 2021. Now, Sunday's win was the latest major title this year by a 25-year-old Nikotic, who also won the team's half marathon in Copenhagen, as well as the World Cross-Country Championships in January of this year. Africa Netball defending champions South Africa are on a winning streak following back-to-back group stage victories against Tanzania as well as Zimbabwe in the two matches so far in the competition currently underway in Nairobi, Kenya. In the latest victory yesterday, South Africa outplayed neighbours Zimbabwe by 58 points to 41 at the Moi International Sports Centre, Kasarani. Despite a dominant 90-22 win in the first game against Tanzania on Saturday, South Africa went to the Zimbabwe game with a few strategic adjustments to their starting seven and caught their opponents off guard as they controlled the game from start to finish. Let's hear from a coach, Jenny van Dijk, on the back of that win against Zimbabwe.
5: Happy about the result. I think the team did a phenomenal job to break down the Zimbabwean attack and proved very valuable on the defense. Great effort, especially by Rafael Nketsa with her 50th cap today as well. Really leading by example on that court, and just a phenomenal game for her. But overall, very happy with the combinations we've put out there, and still in a process to rotate our combinations with the next couple of games.
3: Now, one of the star players, of course, for South Africa on Sunday was mid-quarter Refule Nketsa, who also celebrated her 50th test cap for South Africa during the match. Ironically, she started her international career against the same opponent back in 2021 at the same competition, the Africa Netball Cup. It was, though, held in Windhoek in Namibia that year. Here she is celebrating her 50th cap for her country.
6: My 50th cap is a full circle moment for me. 50 games later, this is the type of player I now am. It will always be a reminder that I may have started as a young child and everything, but I have matured in my game and I have matured in my approach to being a senior player in this system. And for me to be given this opportunity, I really am thankful. I can never thank God enough for what he has done for me.
3: Right, so it's a rest day for the South African Proteas women's side. They will be in action tomorrow. They'll be facing off with Malawi as well as Botswana in their third and fourth match of this tournament. At the moment, it is the Kenya men's side up against South Africa on court in Kenya. 10:40 a.m. Central African time. It concludes your sports news this hour. Now, for any sports stories you'd like to share with us, do send us an email to newsroom@channelafrica.co.za or call us on +27 11714 445 now. 59 rather. Stick around for a final sporting update coming up in the next hour. For Channel Africa Sport, I am Musibudi Rachel Makura.
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1: 19 minutes to go till the top of 11 a.m. in Central African time. João Pedro Yabala now standing by with the latest in business news.
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10: Thank you once again, Matseko. The 2026 edition of the Government Technology Conference has kicked off in South Africa's KwaZulu-Natal province on Monday under the theme Building Towards Digital Sovereignty, South Africa's Architect of Its Digital Destiny for Citizens. Through a joint effort by government, industry and academia, GovTech 2026 aims to build a competitive, secure and digital sovereign South Africa that can actively participate in the global digital economy. Professor Stella Bavuma is the chairperson of the board for the State Information Technology Agency of South Africa.
11: Look, as you know, CETA is a state IT agency company. It drives the technology of this country. It's supposed to enable government to ensure that it delivers digital solutions and enable citizens to communicate or to receive service delivery efficiently and effectively. So what it looks like for us, as the theme says, digital sovereignty, it means that where is our data? Who owns our data? How do we transmit that data within the very same systems that we have?
10: Meanwhile, the South African rand has remained steady in early trade today as investors await this week's inflation data and the central bank's policy decision for fresh clues on the interest rate outlook in Africa's most industrialized economy. The central bank is widely expected to raise its main lending rate on Wednesday after surprising investors and economists by leaving it unchanged in its previous meeting. The SARB is increasingly expected to mirror global rate hikes by the Federal Reserve, European Central Bank, and the Bank of Japan. In Zimbabwe, climate smart farming is helping communities prepare for the increasingly unpredictable weather. For thousands of rural families in Zimbabwe, the threat of El Nino is a warning that another season of drought could put food and livelihoods at risk. In the Chiredzi area, farmers are making use of solar-powered irrigation to mitigate the potential effects of the season. Policy officer at the UN World Food Programme, Munyeratsi Katsikwa.
12: We are supporting these communities with improved access to climate information so that they understand the disaster which is going to strike and be able to prepare. We've got interventions such as PIXA, Participatory Integrated Climate Services for Agriculture.
10: And in other news, Porsche CEO Michael Laters has told staff that there are no plans to cut an additional 4,000 jobs at the Volkswagen sports car subsidiary. The CEO responded to reports that Volkswagen's supervisory board considers another 4,100 jobs are necessary, which would come on top of 9,000 previously agreed layoffs. He also added that the existing restructuring plan had been approved by Porsche's own supervisory board and that no further changes were expected. Now moving to your financial indicators, one US dollar in Nigeria is trading at 1,000 Naira 331. In Botswana, it's 13 Pula 33. Kenya, the dollar is trading at 128 shilling. And in Zambia, it's 19 Kwacha 36. Focusing on BRICS countries, $1 in Brazil is trading at 5 Rel 14. Russia, 84 rubles. In India, it's 95 rupees 98. China, 61 69. South Africa, $1 is trading at 16 rand 24. $1 is trading at 74 pence to the British pound and 87 to the euro. Looking at commodities, gold is currently trading at $4,349 and platinum is at $1,792 per ounce, while the price of Brent crude oil is at $101.76 a barrel. That's how we conclude your sports, rather your business news for this hour. If you would like to share some stories with us, do send us your emails to newsroom@channelafrica.co.za or call us on +27 11 714 4459. For Channel Africa Business, I am João Pedro Yabala.
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0: Listen, how is it that after so many years since the release of Todi, we still feel like, how much rhythm did Oliver Mtukudzi have to share with the world? This is just too amazing. Todi coming through from the late, great Southern African superstar, Oliver Mtukudzi.
1: One day, Yossi Shweshwe and or Ankara Patton will be the next African print. Your hairstyle will become a cultural signature. Your slang will be in the dictionary. Because heritage isn't just something we inherit. It's something we contribute to. The song being written today. The recipe passed down tonight. The slang invented tomorrow. The dance going viral. Next week, our heritage isn't just behind us. It's happening right now. Celebrating Africa's heritage on Channel Africa, the African perspective. A new hour, a deeper look. The Journal with Matseko Musito. 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
0: It's exactly 11 o'clock. Let's check in with the latest news with Matapelo Mahape.
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3: Thank you, Matsuko. Your top stories this hour. Zambians in U.S. plan a U.N. protest in Gaza to demolish 250 damaged buildings. Good morning. Zambians in the U.S. planned to protest outside of the U.N. in New York this week as world leaders gather for the General Assembly. The demonstrations follow Zambia's August 13 election, where President Hakainde Hichilema was declared winner of a second term. The EU observer mission said voting was largely calm, but noted an uneven playing field and later flagged serious incidents and irregularities during counting. Other observer missions also raised concerns, urging parties to resolve disputes peacefully and through legal channels. Zambian government activist and communication specialist Augustine Mokoka.
4: The 2026 elections have come with a development that we, the Zambian people, did not expect. And we want to demand the restoration of a democratically elected government in Zambian politics. As things stand, we do have an illegitimate government in power that took over or retained office by force using the military, and therefore altered the outcome of this election. And we want to demand that order to return to Zambia.
3: And the leaders of the United Nations, African Union and the European Council have urged for stronger multilateral cooperation amid rising geopolitical pressures. In a high-level trilateral meeting on the sidelines of the UN Assembly taking place in New York, the UN Chief Antonio Guterres, the AU's Mahmoud Ali Youssef, and EU Council President Antonio Costa and Commission President Ursula von der Leyen reaffirmed Africa-Europe interconnectedness and respect for international law. The leaders also covered Africa's development financing needs. The parties are committed to innovative, measurable cooperation with a follow-up to concrete deliverables. And South Africa's African National Congress President Cyril Ramaphosa has called on men to do more in the fight against gender-based violence and femicide in the country. This comes as police investigated the deaths of 10 women in less than 2 months, with 9 bodies discovered in Ekurhuleni, east of Johannesburg, in recent weeks. Speaking on the sidelines of an ANC campaign event, Ramaphosa said, "Everything possible is being done to find the perpetrators," adding that more funding and resources will be deployed to tackle the violence facing women.
5: The message must also go to men. Men must continue respecting women, honoring women. The women of our country are the builders of the nation. Gender-based violence is not only a problem for women, it's a national crisis, and we need to be treating it with exactly that. And we're going to even be deploying more money, more resources, more technology to ensure that we deal with fear that women are now subjected to.
3: And there's growing concern in South Africa's journalism fraternity over the reported disappearance of journalist Micah Reddy in Djibouti. The South African National Editors Forum, SANEF, is calling on the authorities in Djibouti to immediately facilitate his safe return. Reddy and his local fixer, Kuku Mahmoud, have reportedly been unreachable since Friday, Botlhale Pele reports.
6: The South African National Editors Forum, SANEF, says it is deeply concerned by the reported disappearance of journalist Micah Reddy in Djibouti. In a statement posted on X, SANEF is calling for Djiboutian authorities to immediately facilitate Reddy's safe return. Reddy and his local fixer, Kuki Mahmoud, have been reportedly unreachable since Friday. Reddy's employer, the International Consortium of Investigative Journalists, says it believes he may be in custody and is calling for authorities to establish his whereabouts. SANEF says it will continue to monitor developments closely.
3: And officials in Gaza have announced plans to evacuate and demolish more than 250 buildings damaged in Israeli airstrikes because they are at risk of collapsing. According to the UN, an estimated 80% of all structures in Gaza have been destroyed or damaged during the war between Israel and Hamas. The BBC's Carolyn Plett reports.
7: Gaza's housing ministry has classified around 3,000 buildings as dangerous because of damage sustained in the war between Israel and Hamas. The initiative follows repeated collapses of damaged structures, including one in Gaza City on Wednesday, which killed 21 Palestinians. The authorities say the plan is urgent because thousands of people are living in unsafe conditions. But they say there are major hurdles to overcome.
3: A recap of your top stories. Zambians in the U.S. plan protest at the U.N. in New York this week over Zambia's August 13 election, where President Hichilema won a second term amid EU observers flagging irregularities in counting. For any news stories you'd like to share with us, please send an email to newsroom@channelafrica.co.za or call us on +2711 714 4459. For Channel African News, I am Matapelo Mahape.
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0: 6 minutes into 11 a.m. in Central African time. Thank you very much for staying with us in this final hour of the Journal until 12 midday. Very serious issue we're going to be looking at, the killing of women in South Africa and how it's making headlines. But we really are going to be looking at this panel, this pattern, I want to say, taking a closer look at it and looking at some research that has been being conducted around femicide here in South Africa. Stay with us.
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0: coming through with music by Amanda Black, Let It Go. Coming through as we enter this conversation, coming through with 10 minutes into 11 a.m.
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2: Lovelene Basie is an entrepreneur, founder of Leadership with Lovelene, a coaching and leadership development outfit, and the chief operating officer at Health Guard International.
3: You know, I actually don't work. 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They call it work.
4: That's a good kind of work. I like that.
2: You believe to be the youngest black woman leading a multinational direct selling company in Africa. What did that journey from law to the C-suite look like?
4: Law is what I studied, but law can be very stiff. And I'm saying this as a lawyer. I still hold my law licenses. But, you know, when you curse over to the side to direct selling,
5: it's sales. People are just excited.
4: They want to party. They want to sell. There's the joy in the conversion. But my legal background really helps me a lot with what I do now, because I'm able to...

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2: Twelve minutes into 11 a.m. in Central African time. Thank you very much for staying with us. Otherwise, if you've just started listening, this is The Journal with you until 12 midday. The killing of women in South Africa is what we're looking at right now. Everyone's talking about it. Very exhausting conversation, because how is it that we're still having this conversation so many years into what we thought would be a rainbow nation and everything would be wonderful? But here we are looking at it and seeing how the killings of women are making headlines after the bodies of nine women were found in the eastern part of Johannesburg over the last 2 months. But these latest deaths sit within a much bigger context and pattern. As you and I speak, 20 years of research by the South African Medical Research Council shows that while overall femicide declined between the years 1999, as we understand it, and the year 2009, the rate has since remained broadly unchanged at this time. More recently, though, intimate partner killings have become an even greater proportion of women's murders. So in 2020 and 2021, the study found that about 60% of women murdered were killed by an intimate partner, while fewer than one in five intimate partner femicide cases. It's a lot of numbers. There's a lot going on. I don't know if you care about the numbers. I think what we really care about is getting to the bottom of why this is still happening and what these particular researchers are telling us about how we can meet solutions at this time. So let's look at the numbers and unpack the latest cases and looking at it, of course, from the perspective of these recent cases and the investigations that are undergoing at this time. Dr. Nwabisa Shai is joining me on the line in their capacity as Director of the South African Medical Research Gender and Health Research Unit. Welcome to the show, Dr. Shai. Thank you for the time.
3: Thank you for having us.
2: The research spans more than two decades, as I've already indicated, and allows us to see a pattern that seemingly individual cases cannot. So when we look across these particular periods, what does this data then tell us about the nature of femicide cases in South Africa?
3: We have been doing this work for 20 years. And we saw a slight improvement, as you have already mentioned, between 1999 and 2009. However, there has been a stagnation in where we have not been seeing a reduction since 2009. And when we collect our data, we look at a particular year and the number of killings of women and girls, and we collect data for that particular year instead of individual cases. And what we're seeing is that the fact that there hasn't been a reduction in the extent or rates of femicide recently has to do with the persisting occurrence of violence meted against women and girls in our country, and the number of factors that are contributing to that. Apart from the drivers that we already know, we do know that violence is quite entrenched in our society. We know that what is driving it is unequal gender relations between men and women, among other factors that are driving it, which include structural inequalities that have to do with poverty, as well as the normalization of violence. And what this is telling us really is that we need to start implementing the kind of interventions that help us to curb the kinds of violence that we are seeing, with an example being the cases that occurred or that we're continuing to hear about, of women being killed around Gauteng.
2: Absolutely. I think you're mentioning something very important around this being critical information, and hopefully it'll meet the solution.

0: which is really what we want at this time. But I think another deepening concern around femicide cases, particularly in South Africa, just to use South Africa as an example, we're seeing a pattern of the common perpetrator being the intimate partner. As I'd mentioned in my introduction, and just going back to the studies, this now accounts for over 60% of femicide cases when we look at the years 2020 and 2021, and seemingly these numbers are remaining unchanged. So what does that data then tell us about the risk that women face, you know, the risk and who the perpetrators are at this time?
1: Yes, so we do have a serious problem where, which is in contrast to the kinds of cases that we are seeing of women being seemingly unrelated, perhaps, to the people that the perpetrators that have murdered them. When we're looking at this great number of women, the 60% of women who were killed by their boyfriends or most recent partners or husbands. This is really showing us that women may be in relationships that they cannot leave. And we cannot be pushing women to leave, but rather to equip them with ways to identify the risks that they are experiencing. Also to understand that when women are in violent relationships, these violence relationships begin small, but there are also other mitigating conditions that make it difficult for women to leave. We have gender norms that tell women that they are subservient to men, they must be obedient to men, that give men a superiority status over their partners, and that whatever women are trying to do, perhaps in that relationship, they're constantly facing other members, let's say the society around them, friends, perhaps who may also be reinforcing these attitudes that women should be married or women should be in a relationship, they should be tolerating violence, and even social norms about relationships that should be maintained through tolerance of ill behavior or even behaviors that excuse or rather attitudes and norms that excuse and tolerate bad behavior from men in relationships. And so women are facing those kinds of contexts. And then there's also the financial a dependence that could also be part of the relationship, and that makes it difficult for women to leave these kinds of relationships. And what this also tells us is that we need also to understand that women may not feel comfortable to use the police reporting as a way to end the violence that they're experiencing. And even if they may try to do so with the protection order, where we're beginning to see that the protection order is a viable option for women. However, it doesn't always work the same way in terms of protecting women. And we also know that there is quite a lot of things that lead to women not receiving either the interim or the final protection order. And so there's a quite lot of things that are kind of working together to put women in a position where they cannot leave violent intimate partners. And that's what we need to work on to change. And the critical way that we are learning we can do this is through a tool that helps women to assess the extent of danger that they are in when they are reporting to police or civil society practitioners that they are experiencing intimate partner violence. And I can talk about that later.
0: Absolutely. I really would think that is such a critical part of the conversation, looking at this tool, as you mentioned, Dr. Shai, that can assist women. Because, I mean, this is very telling in terms of how we are changing the way we look at prevention of femicide at this time. Dr. Nwabisa Shai, Director at the South African Medical Research Council Gender and Health Research Unit. Let's take a break.
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0: 23 minutes into 11 a.m. in Central African time. We continue conversations with Dr. Nwabe Sashai, and we are unpacking the over 2 years of research, two decades, I beg your pardon, over 2 decades of research that has been conducted by the South African Medical Research Council that shows that while overall femicide has declined between a certain period, 1999 to the year 2009 to be specific, the rate has since remained broadly unchanged. And we're looking at that and several other perspectives that have got to do with this particular studies, of course, in light of the recent cases of femicide that we are noting here in South Africa. Dr. Shahid, let's continue conversations and look at perhaps what is actually happening, you know, between a woman being murdered and the state being able to identify and prosecute the person that is responsible.
1: Well, we have enough legislation really to, and I think police do have the tools to ensure that they in their investigation they're able to pick up the who the perpetrator would be, which would assist with convictions of femicide cases. However, we are experiencing, we've seen a decline where previously it was about around 13% and now about 40% of cases in the recent study that we published in 2024, which is about the year of, the first year of COVID, where we're seeing that the growth of perpetrators being known, perpetrators of femicide being known. And this is really a challenge. And I think it speaks to the specialized skills that are needed for handling these cases, and also the motivation and curiosity to deepen the understanding among the investigator teams who are taking care of finding out and ensuring justice for women. But of course, we know that there have been quite a number of challenges that have been cited in by various media around, you know, the workings of the police. But I think that strengthening the work of femicide teams and building on the effort that is now being put to enhance the capability of the teams investigating the Gauteng Ekurhuleni femicides that we've seen recently in the media, that would really help our efforts collectively to ensure justice for women, because it looks like there may be, you know, improvements in technology, there may be, you know, more effort being put into understanding and making connections between, let's say, the relationship that the woman who has been murdered may have with potential people who could be perpetrators. But I think when it comes to intimate partner femicides, though, what is important is that when a woman is killed, there really must be a more digging around the circumstances of her death. And
0: Mm-hmm.
1: investigators need to not only accept at face value what they are told has happened, they are being told has happened to the woman being killed, but rather to really apply a gender lens.

0: the tool to assist women in reporting violence. Perhaps give us context as to how this is going to change femicide prevention. I beg your pardon.
1: Well, I mean, this is an approach that is used in other countries, which is called a danger assessment tool. So we have been doing research as the unit here, and really, with the collaboration of the Department of Justice and Constitutional Development, and this builds on them having commissioned a strategy that is focused on femicide prevention, which would have been appended to the National Strategic Plan on Gender-Based Violence and Femicide that we all know about since 2020. And what we did was to do a demonstration project that it is possible to prevent femicide by taking on tools that they already had and had had developed as part of an internal steering committee with multiple stakeholders. And we took that tool and investigated how it resonates to women in South Africa and how women might make suggestions about how to make it work better for them. And the kinds of questions that we have, there are questions around the nature of the relationship the woman has, the kinds of risks that she may have. Maybe she has been raped by her intimate partner. Maybe the partner has threatened her to kill her previously, and whether she has opened a protection order and the partner contravened and broke the rules around the protection order. So these sets of questions are the kinds of questions that could help women to identify to what extent they are in danger of possibly being killed by this violent intimate partner. But it doesn't end there. It ends with being referred for safety planning, which is really important for a woman to determine whether she needs immediate action to ensure her safety, or she has time to plan and come up with ways that could help to ensure her safety. And it's not only the woman thinking alone. At completion of this form, they would then be paired up with a social worker or an auxiliary that is working within a community-based organization dealing specifically with gender-based violence cases, so that she can then work on a plan that could help her to get out of that relationship that is violent and potentially could lead to her femicide.
0: Right. Research is very important in this context, but the statistics are just so disheartening and very, very disturbing. Very disturbing. The violence against vulnerable groups, women, women living with disabilities, children, it really, we need to get to the bottom of this immediately, if not sooner. But Dr. Shai, thank you very much for helping us to understand the work behind the numbers and the statistics and the importance of this research at this time. Thank you very much.
1: Thank you for having us.
0: Dr. Nwabisa Shai, Director of the South African Medical Research Council Gender and Health Research Unit. It is 11:30.
2: 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The African perspective.
3: As a very good morning from the Sports Desk, a final sporting update this morning. We'll start with some cricket news. So Australia's dramatic one-wicket victory over Zimbabwe on Sunday will give the squad confidence that they can fight their way through difficult situations, which could prove vital at next year's one-day international World Cup, according to Josh Engels. Now, after their openers departed very early, wicketkeeper Bata Engels scored his second ODI century to help Australia reached their target of 272 with one ball to spare, completing a 3-0 series whitewash. Now, despite losing his wicket, is also needing teammate Nathan Ellis to steer the side over the finish line. Engel said he was glad to find his rhythm after scores of 4 and 21 in the first two matches of the series. So Australia next will face 2027 World Cup co-hosts, that is South Africa, in a three-match ODI series beginning on Thursday. I'm hoping, of course, to continue with their winning momentum as they continue to tour the African continent. On to some football news now. Al Ahly goalkeeper Edward Mendy has praised Mamelodi

0: Sundowns after the South African side beat his team 2-1 in the FIFA African Asian Pacific Cup. Nuno Santos scored twice at Loftus Versfeld in the country's capital city Pretoria on Saturday to hand a Sundowns victory in a closely contested match. Mendy, who previously played for the likes of Chelsea, said Al Ahly had chances to take control of the game but were punished for failing to make the most of those chances. Despite that defeat, the Senegal international reserved special praise for Sundowns and also described the South African champions as the best team on the African continent.
1: A strong opponent, like we were expected. We were not surprised by the level, but I think we face a strong team, as I said already. But even though we play a strong team, we produce a very good football.
0: For the field now, Mateus Kuna's deflected strike rescued a point for Manchester United late on Sunday to deny Fulham a first Premier League win of the season. Now, Lisandro Martinez's bizarre own goal at Craven Cottage had looked set to condemn the visitors to a third consecutive defeat. However, just a minute of the 90 minutes remaining, Kuna's shot from 20 yards took a wicked deflection of Fulham centre-back David Afrengraba, wrong-footed goalkeeper Bernard Leno, and found the corner of the net. It was particularly harsh on the goalkeeper, who had made a number of big saves as United pushed for a leveler. Now, Michael Carrick's side at least avoided a third loss in a week, but head into the international FIFA break in 12th place on the log table, having just taken 5 points from their first 5 games of the season, while Fulham are rooted 19th on the log table from just 2 points. Let's hear from Michael Carrick, the United manager.
2: There's a lot of good within that performance, really, and the way we responded to going that goal down, I thought, was really pleasing. The boys were really positive, really played with a good purpose, and we got something in the end, which we can take, and the supporters can take from the game, because again they were fantastic again today and kept going, kept pushing the boys, and I'm convinced we'll have a good season. You know, we're just having a little spell at the moment, and it feels probably bigger than it actually is in some ways to the outside, and get back to winning football matches, we'll be all right.
0: Meanwhile, United's City rivals Manchester City head into the first international FIFA break 3 points clear the top of the Premier League table after Antoine Semenyo's double had helped secure an enthralling 5-3 home win over Sutherland, for whom Brian Brobbery grabbed a hat-trick on Sunday. It was a pulsating clash at the Sunny Etihad Stadium that saw the visitors twice equalise, and the result was still in the balance until Erling Haaland got on the score sheet late on to seal all 3 points on offer and maintain City's 100% start to the league season. Let's hear from the winning manager, Enzo Maresca.
3: Anyway, we knew that I said in the press conference before the game that I expect a very tough game. Then we also, I think we conceded 2 of the 3 goals too easy. But again, we just, you know, start 8 weeks ago, all different games. So we learn a lot also in these 8 weeks, and this is good.
0: And finally, the president of the Confederation of African Football, Dr. Patrice Motsepe, held a successful meeting with Kenya's head of state, His Excellency Dr. William Ruto, in Nairobi, Kenya, this past weekend, as the two discussed preparations for the Total Energies CAF Africa Cup of Nations, a tournament co-hosted by Kenya, Tanzania, as well as Uganda in 2027. So during his visit of Kenya, Dr. Motsepe visited the newly built Tatalanta Sports Center, as well as Kasarani Stadium, and was quite impressed with the progress made at both stadiums, and also gave feedback on the work that still needs to be done ahead of the Continental Showpiece. President Ruto also assuring Dr. Motsepe during this past weekend of Kenya's determination to make the Total Energies AFCON Pamoja in 2027 a major success. And that concludes your sports news this morning on Channel Africa. It is 11:37 a.m. Central African Time. A reminder, of course, for any sports stories you'd like to share with us, do send us an email to newsroom@channelafrica.co.za. 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
4: 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The African Perspective. Land will be in the dictionary because heritage isn't just something we inherit, it's something we contribute to. The song being written today, the recipe passed down tonight, the slang invented tomorrow, the dance going viral next week. Our heritage isn't just behind us. It's happening right now. Celebrating Africa's heritage on Channel Africa, the African Perspective.
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6: Thank you, Matseko. The African Export-Import Bank and the Africa Trading and Distribution Company have signed a $500 million global credit facility agreement to support trade, movement and distribution of commodities and products across African and global markets. Operating initially across Egypt, Nigeria, Malawi and Zimbabwe, ATDC bridges crucial trade and market intelligence gaps. The platform enhances market access and serves as a key enabler for the African Continental Free Trade Area. Under the facility, Afreximbank will grant ATDC a trade of finance capacity. This backing allows the platform to execute and scale suitable trading and distribution transactions across Africa. The Public Service Commission of South Africa says the new act strengthens the Commission's role in promoting effective public administration in the public sector. President Cyril Ramaphosa signed the Public Service Commission Bill into law last week. The PSC's Commissioner, Professor Somatota Figeni, says they now have full autonomy. He says the act allows the Commission to extend its reach beyond national and provincial departments to municipalities and public entities.
7: We now have our full autonomy. We no longer are supported by a government department as our secretariat, as the Commission. Therefore, we could now exercise oversight over that department and all other departments very well. The second one is that the powers of our oversight now stretches to local government because they were limited to national and provincial. And it also stretches to state entities, which will include your institutions as well as companies.
6: The 2026 edition of the Government Technology Conference has kicked off in South Africa's KwaZulu-Natal province on Monday. Under the theme Building Towards Digital Sovereignty, South Africa as Architect of its Digital Destiny for Citizens. Through a joint effort by government, industry and academia, GovTech 2026 aims to build a competitive, secure and digitally sovereign South Africa that can actively participate in the global digital economy. Professor Stella Bavuma is the chairperson of the board for the State Information Technology Agency of South Africa.
8: Look, as you know, CETA is a state IT agency company. It drives the technology of this country. It's supposed to enable government to ensure that it delivers digital solutions and enable citizens to communicate or to receive service delivery efficiently and effectively. So what it looks like for us, as the theme says, digital sovereignty, it means that where is our data? Who owns our data? How do we transmit that data within the very same systems that we have?
6: In other news, Porsche CEO Michael Leiters has told staff that there are no plans to cut an additional 4,000 jobs at the Volkswagen sports car subsidiary. The CEO responded to reports that Volkswagen's supervisory board considers another 4,100 jobs unnecessary, which would come onto the already existing 9,000 layoffs that the company has made. He also added that the existing restructuring plan had been approved by Porsche's own supervisory board and that no further changes were expected. Now moving to financial indicators, one US dollar in Nigeria is trading at 1,000 Naira 331, Botswana 13 Pula 33, Kenya the dollar is trading at 128 shilling, and in Zambia it's 19 Kwacha 36. Looking at BRICS countries, $1 in Brazil is trading at 5 rel 14, Russia 84 rubles, India it's 95 rupees 98, China 6 yuan 69, and in South Africa $1 is trading at 16 rand 24. $1 is trading at 74 pence to the British pound and 87 to the euro. Shifting to commodities, gold is currently trading at $4,351 and platinum is at $1,805 per ounce, while the price of Brent crude oil is at $101.68 a barrel. That's how we conclude your business news for this hour. For any business stories you'd like to share with us, please send us an email to newsroom@channelafrica.co.za or call us on +27 11714 44 59. For Channel Africa Business, I am João Pedro Yabala.
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0: 10 minutes to go till the top of midday in Central African time. Well, guess what's coming through as we are about to wrap up the journal. We have a news bulletin at the top of the hour and Africa update to load with Lulu Gabu.
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1: 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The Journal with Matseko
0: Mosito. Well, we're about to wrap it up for this Monday to make way for Africa Update to come through after the 12 o'clock news. Lulu, happy Monday to you. What's coming up on the show?
4: Happy Monday. A lot coming up on the show. We're going to be focusing on Morocco. They're set to hold parliamentary elections on Wednesday, the 23rd. This is now the country's first legislative vote since youth-led economic protests erupted in late 2025. And we are going to be speaking there to Dr. Ibrahim Dean, independent political analyst and Middle East and North Africa researcher. And then also Amnesty International saying M23 fighters have committed serious human rights abuses against artisanal miners in the Eastern DRC. And on that particular one, we are going to be speaking to Lane Harthill, a Democratic Republic of Congo researcher at Amnesty International. And they'll unpack for us exactly what this means and, what is the way forward with regards to this crisis there in the east of the Democratic Republic of Congo. And then also the One Young World Summit, one of the world's largest gatherings of young leaders, is set to return to the African continent for the first time since 2013. And this will take place in Cape Town, as in the Western Cape province of South Africa. From the 3rd to the 6th of November, we'll be getting more details from Ella Robertson McKay, the managing director of One Young World. All that and more coming up on Africa Update today.
0: Well, tune in just after 12 midday in Central African time. I will see you again tomorrow, bright and early, 9 to 12. Cheers.
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1: It is midday and this is Africa Update, coming to you live from Johannesburg in South Africa on Channel Africa from an African perspective. I'm Lulu Gabu. A lot coming up in the next hour, but first let's go to the news.
0: SABC News. The African perspective.
2: Thank you, Lulia. Top stories this hour. Zambians and US plan a UN protest and son of Indonesian cleric secretly released from prison. Good morning. Zambians in the US planned to protest outside of the UN in New York this week as world leaders gather for the General Assembly. The demonstrations follow Zambia's August 13 election, where President Hakainde Hichilema was declared a winner of a second term. The EU observer mission said voting was largely calm but noted an uneven playing field and later flagged serious incidents and irregularities during counting. Other observer missions also raised concerns, urging parties to resolve disputes peacefully and through legal channels. Zambian governance activist and communications specialist Augustine Mokoka.
3: The 2026 elections have come with a development that we, the Zambian people, did not expect. And we want to demand the restoration of a democratically elected government in Zambian politics. As things stand, we do have an illegitimate government in power that took over or retained the office by force using the military, and therefore altered the outcome of this election. And we want to demand that order to return to Zambia.
2: And President Cyril Ramaphosa says South Africa is prepared to engage with the U.S. to resolve challenges in bilateral relations. Ramaphosa was speaking in Johannesburg a few days after U.S. Secretary of State Marco Rubio announced new visa restrictions targeting certain foreign nationals from South Africa. The U.S. says the restrictions related to allegations including race-based discrimination, uncompensated land seizures and incitement of violence. However, South Africa has rejected the allegations. Ramaphosa says South Africa will defend its sovereignty while continuing to engage with Washington.
4: I'm quite willing and prepared to continue engaging with the United States as we engage with all other countries in the world. Where there are challenges, we will go in with our dignity, with our sovereignty, to engage with those countries without bowing our heads and treating those nations respectfully. And expecting them to treat us also respectfully. The United States is an important market for us.
2: And South Africa's African National Congress President Cyril Ramaphosa has called on men to do more in the fight against gender-based violence and femicide in the country. This comes as police investigate the deaths of 10 women in less than 2 months, with 9 bodies discovered in Ekurhuleni, east of Johannesburg, in recent weeks. Speaking on the sidelines of an ANC campaign event, Ramaphosa says everything possible is being done to find the perpetrators, adding that more funding and resources will be deployed to tackle the violence facing women.
5: The message must also go to men. Men must continue respecting women, honoring women. The women of our country are the builders of the nation. Gender-based violence is not only a problem for women, it's a national crisis. And we need to be treating it with exactly that. And we're going to even be deploying more money, more resources, more technology, to ensure that we deal with fear that women are now subjected to.
2: And there's growing concern in South Africa's journalism fraternity over the reported disappearance of a journalist, Micah Reddy, in Djibouti. The South African National Editors Forum, SANEF, is calling on the authorities in Djibouti to immediately facilitate his safe return. Reddy and his local fixer, Koki Mahmoud, have reportedly been unreachable since Friday, but Tlale Pele reports.
6: The South African National Editors Forum, SANEF, says it is deeply concerned by the reported disappearance of journalist Tamika Reddy in Djibouti. In a statement posted on X, SANEF is calling for Djiboutian authorities to immediately facilitate Reddy's safe return. Reddy and his local fixer, Kuki Mahmoud, have been reportedly unreachable since Friday. Reddy's employer, the International Consortium of Investigative Journalists, says it believes he may be in custody and is calling for authorities to establish his whereabouts. SANEF says it will continue to monitor developments closely.
2: And a BBC investigation has discovered that the son of a high-profile Islamic educator in Indonesia has been secretly released from prison. The teacher, known as Becky, has been sentenced to 7 years in jail for sexually assaulting a student at a boarding school funded by his father. The BBC's Rebecca Hetchka reports.
7: Undercover footage recorded by BBC Eye shows Becky has been secretly released after serving just 3 years, less than half his sentence. Indonesia's Ministry for Immigration and Corrections said he was given early parole due to legal sentence reductions. A former student also told the BBC she was raped and sexually abused by him, but then intimidated into withdrawing her police report. She shared an audio recording of Buku's mother telling her to say that nothing happened. The BBC put the allegations to Buku and his mother. They did not respond.
2: A recap of the top stories. Zambians in the U.S. plan a protest at the UN in New York this week over Zambia's August 13 election, where President Hichilema won a second term amid EU observers flagging irregularities in counting. For any news stories you'd like to share with us, please send an email to newsroom@channelafrica.co.za or call us on +27 11 714 4459. For Channel African News, I am Matapala Mahape.
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8: In our sports headline, Mamelodi Sundowns coach Miguel Cardoso dedicated their victory to the late Jaden Adams. Bosnia and Herzegovina walloped South Africa in the Davis Cup. I'll be back with these and other stories at the bottom of the hour.
1: It is 12:06 Central African Time, and we're coming to you live from Johannesburg in South Africa on Channel Africa from an African perspective. Now, coming up in this hour, Morocco is set to hold parliamentary elections on Wednesday, the 23rd of September, 2026. Now, the country's first legislative vote since youth-led economic protests erupted in late 2025. And Amnesty International says M23 fighters have committed serious human rights abuses against artisanal miners in the eastern DRC. I'll stay connected to Africa and the world with Channel Africa, the international voice of the South African Broadcasting Corporation. 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
1: On hashtag Africa Update asked today, Amnesty International says M23 fighters have committed serious human rights abuses against artisanal miners in the Eastern Democratic Republic of Congo while facilitating the trafficking of gold and coltan into neighboring Rwanda. The organization accuses Rwandan authorities of enabling the trade and says Kigali continues to benefit from the DRC's mineral wealth. Now, we want to know, could global demand for critical minerals be helping to fuel the human rights abuses in the eastern DRC? I'll share your thoughts and your views on all our social media platforms. 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Hashtag Africa Update Us.
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9: The police service says it's arrested six individuals who were allegedly found in possession of offensive weapons. Godfrey Chalabi, who's Senior Assistant Commissioner of Public Police and Public Relations Officer for the Zambia Police Service. Can you give us more detail about the arrest of the six individuals?
10: There is a place called Angombe Compound. It's a few kilometers from the CBD of Lusaka. Members of the public saw this vehicle that was being driven suspiciously. So acting on intelligence, they alerted the police and we moved in and intercepted this vehicle. Immediately, police conducted a search on that vehicle. We recovered offensive weapons, included 22 rounds of ammunition for a shotgun, 9 machetes, as well as a stick that was found on those vehicles. Of course, it's an offense here in Zambia if one is found in possession of an offensive weapon, a machete, a knife. By law here, it's classified as an offensive weapon.
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1: It is 12:10 Central African time and we're coming to you live from Johannesburg in South Africa. Morocco is set to hold parliamentary elections on Wednesday, the 23rd of September 2026. The country's first legislative vote since widespread youth-led economic protests erupted in late 2025. A total of 7,288 candidates from 27 political parties are contesting 395 seats in the House of Representatives. Following the election, King Mohammed the 10th is expected to appoint the prime minister from the party that wins the most seats in parliament. And for more on this, we are joined on the line by Dr. Ibrahim Dean, independent political analyst and Middle East and North Africa researcher. Dr. Dean, good afternoon and thank you for joining us on Africa Update.
11: Good afternoon and thanks for having me.
1: Now, what is at stake for Morocco in this election, particularly after last year's youth-led protests?
11: I think the big issue in Moroccan elections is looking at whether or not people still believe in the political process. That's the big issue because, you know, in terms of the electoral system in Morocco, the king still holds the power over everything. You know, parliament is more aimed to actually as a mechanism to actually for people to voice their opinion and for him to be influenced, but he still holds the main power over, you know, decrees, over defense, over issues of governance. And so, you know, what happened last year was that, as you were saying, there were, you know, widespread economic protests, especially by, you know, the youth, the Gen Z 212 movement, you know, for increased health, education, investments, and government has tried to do that in a sense over the past year. But, you know, the big issue now is apathy and whether or not, you know, one, you know, the voters will be voting, from a registration perspective, you know, there's 15.9 million registered voters, but only 3%, 4% is between 15 and 24. So we can already see that apathy, especially because unemployment, you know, sits at 13%, but about 25 to 37%, you know, youth unemployment. So it's higher in these categories. And so, you know, that's the big issue. And, you know, we're all then also watching for the party. So currently, you know, Morocco has 395 seats, but it's a coalition government. And, you know, most of these coalition parties, you know, are in a sense defined by their distance closer or to nearer or further away from the king. And all of them are, in a sense, you know, basically in some way supported by the monarch. And, you know, the Republican National Initiative is a more center-right version. You know, the Istiklal, which is also part of the coalition, is a lot more right. So it kind of, you know, allows them to have more sway in the king to actually, you know, ensure or exercise power more overtly. So, you know, that's what we see, you know, looking for to see whether or not the Justice and Development Party, the more center-left party, actually, survives or is revitalized, you know, after its fall in the 2021 poll. But, you know, at the end of the day, elections in Morocco, yes, they're free, yes, they fade to a large extent, but, you know, they're not necessarily determine, you know, actual policy and what actually happens.
1: Mm. And just looking at the level of youth electoral participation, it is quite low. How important will these young voters be in determining the composition of the next parliament?
11: So, you know, that is the big conundrum problem in Morocco itself. I mean, the youth under the age of 34 is 50% of the Moroccan population. So that's half the people. But, you know, when we look at the voter list, 30% is above 60 and 5% is under 25. So we already can see there's an apathy there. The question then is how much of these registered voters actually vote, because if this number decreases even further, then we start seeing situations where people don't believe that their vote means anything. You know, it's long enough after the Arab Spring uprisings and COVID for them to, you know, not, you know, to prefer stability over, in a sense, protest. And, you know, maybe, you know, we might see similar things to what happened a few months ago in Ceuta, you know, where 72,000 mainly youth migrants tried to cross the Moroccan border into Spain. So, you know, the situation is getting worse for people, even though economic growth, has increased and, you know, inflation seems to have stabilized in the country. But obviously, you know, in a system where, you know, democratic and accountability is limited, you know, many who are becoming rich are more the billionaires and that class. I mean, we see this in the ruling party in Morocco itself.
1: Now, could the protests translate into greater political participation, or is there a risk that young people will remain skeptical or of the electoral process?
11: I think for protests to actually lead to a more transformative event or, you know, result in more structural change, there need to be a lot more coordination. And the protests, you know, the biggest issue with, for example, Gen Z 212 was it was very fragmented. And that meant you couldn't really crack down on it, but that also meant that protesters couldn't really issue much proper demands because there were different demands from different sectors of, you know, of the youth population. So, you know, at the moment, it seems as if Morocco, from a stability perspective, you know, is not and will likely not experience what its neighbors, you know, have experienced. I mean, Algeria in recent years, you know, parts of the Sahel. But, you know, that, you know, many in Morocco, especially the youth, do seem disillusioned with the political process and are just more interested in being able to survive as opposed to, you know, what does their vote do and what, you know, can they vote for, especially as many become aware of the fact that, you know, these parties just generally rotate, you know, in the political system. And at the end of the day, the king, you know, has the powers to dissolve parliament, to, you know, command defense, to enact and veto economic policies. And that's, you know, the bigger structural issue in Morocco, inhibiting or limiting participation from everyone.
1: Now, what should we watch for on election day and during the formation of the next government?
11: So the two big things we watch for is turnout, right? You know, if turnout is over 45%, we start seeing that then becomes people becoming a lot more interested or becoming a lot more trusting of government or being a lot more happy with government's performance, because turnout in these elections are generally very low. And then secondly is, you know, the distance of the parties that become or get the biggest seats. So, you know, currently the coalition is the Party of Authenticity and Modernity, Istiklal, which is more right-wing party, and, you know, the National Rally Party, the RNI, all close to the government, but, you know, gained a lot of power in the last election when the move or the sentiment was against the more Islamist-oriented Justice and Development Party, which lost. So, you know, we're trying to see if that party increases its support, enhances support, has actually managed to survive after the 5 years in the wilderness? Or do the people, you know, that voted in 2021 believe that these current parties, you know, have tried as much as they could to fulfill their needs? And, you know, we see a strengthening in that. But also combined to that is, the difference between the Authenticity Party and the RNI, especially in a context where Morocco is hosting the next World Cup. And, you know, many senior figures in the Authenticity Party are, you know, close to the Moroccan Football Federation. And many are saying that there may be, internal sway of votes to actually make sure that it becomes a government, a World Cup government. So that's also one thing that, you know, we're watching for, to show it. It then shows how the king is able to wield his power and, you know, ensure that who he wants in charge is in charge.
1: Dr. Dean, thank you so much for joining us on Africa Update. We'll leave it there for today.
11: Thanks for having me.
1: That's Dr. Ibrahim Dean, independent political analyst and Middle East and North Africa researcher, joining us on the line.
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13: I'm Kanya Sisiwa, and I make sure that you start off your day with simple, smooth, and saucy sauce. We can fly. Where's Kanya from? Oh, from the beautiful, luscious green hills of KwaZulu-Natal. Mzansi. You can look forward to a sonic journey across the African continent and beyond. And this happens every Saturday and Sunday between midnight and 3 a.m. Central African time. Every week you can look forward to us finding out about interesting things around festival focus. And then, of course, on Sunday, we pay tribute by experiencing live sounds on Legends Live. Thank you. Thank you. Mic drop. Bye.
12: Africa Update with Lulu Kabu.
1: It is 12:20 Central African time, and we're coming to you live from Johannesburg in South Africa. Now, Morocco is set to hold, I beg your pardon, Amnesty International says M23 fighters have committed serious human rights abuses against the artisanal miners in the Eastern Democratic Republic of Congo while facilitating the trafficking of gold and coltan into neighboring Rwanda. The organization accuses Rwandan authorities of enabling the trade and says Kigali continues to benefit from the DRC's mineral wealth. Amnesty is calling on the African Union and its member states to take stronger action to end what it describes as the likely exploitation and pillage of the DRC's mineral resources driven by growing international demand for critical minerals. And for more on this, we are joined on the line by Lane Hartill, a Democratic Republic of Congo researcher at Amnesty International. Lane, good afternoon, and thank you for joining us on Africa Update.
14: Thank you for having me.
1: Now, take us through the findings Amnesty uncovered, linking the M23-controlled mines directly to the trafficking of gold and coltan into Rwanda.
14: Amnesty focused on two specific mines in eastern Congo. One is a coltan mine in North Kivu province, and another is a gold mine in South Kivu province. And we found that M23, which is backed by Rwanda, committed numerous human rights abuses, including summary killings, torture and ill treatment, arbitrary detention, forced labor, and forced recruitment. And the brutality of these abuses is shocking. They would force diggers underground for days or even weeks at a time in deep in mine shafts to dig minerals, particularly coltan, for the M23 movement. And then it was trafficked to Rwanda. The gold in South Kivu province is put on boats at the gold mine is called Lomera. Huge sacks of 50 kilo sacks of soil containing gold are loaded onto boats, taken across Lake Kivu, and they're offloaded in Kamembe in Rwanda, and then it goes to be processed further.
1: Now, you documented killings, torture, you've mentioned forced labor and forced recruitment. How widespread do you believe these abuses are beyond the two mining sites investigated?
14: M23 controls dozens of artisanal mines in the areas it controls. We focused on two, And we also know that tens of thousands of miners, usually young men, work in these mines. When we interviewed them, they explained the level of brutality and how widespread it is. We documented 18 miners who were summarily executed, 10 were beaten to death, 2 were shot dead at point blank range, and 6 were abducted and later found dead. We also talked to numerous miners who described witnessing killings, but we weren't able to confirm them. So we know the scope and the scale of these abuses is quite extensive.
1: And what role is Rwanda playing in the movement of minerals from the Eastern DRC into Rwanda?
14: So Rwandans are present in the mines, in both Lomera and Rubaya, the gold and the coltan mine. It's not always clear who they're working for, but we did document Rwandan members of M23 at detention centers in the mines. Both mines have areas where they detain miners, where they torture them. Miners are forced to pay ransoms in order to be released from those detention centers. We talked to one man who lives in the area of some of these detention centers. They use shipping containers, those big maritime shipping containers. M23 detains them there. One individual said it's better to die than be detained there because of the brutality, the torture that takes place in the shipping containers. We also know that Rwanda, given the huge amounts of gold and coltan that's trafficked to Rwanda, and often with the complicity of Rwandan M23 leaders, it's very likely that Rwanda is directly engaged in pillaging the resources of DRC. And as you probably know, pillage is a war crime.
1: Now, Amnesty is calling for countries and companies to stop purchasing gold and coltan from Rwanda until there is evidence that trafficked minerals from the DRC are no longer entering the country. How practical is this demand, given the complexity of global mineral supply chains?
14: It's very possible. There are other countries, Brazil and Germany and various other countries that produce coltan. Countries have a choice. They can choose to buy from Rwanda. The problem is Rwanda's supply chain is completely contaminated by minerals that are linked to human rights abuses in DRC. So if corporate actors know that they're buying minerals that are tainted by human rights abuses, they could be complicit in war crimes. So we're strongly encouraging countries and corporations to not buy coltan from Rwanda and choose other sources.
1: Does the international demand for critical minerals risk creating greater incentives for armed groups to seize control of mining areas on the African continent?
14: We hope not. Critical minerals is a driving concern and a desire by a lot of particularly Western countries now, but they also have they should be committed to human rights due diligence practices. Those corporations under international traceability

0: pressure on Rwanda and on Rwandan officials to stop the illicit receipt of coltan and gold into Rwanda. They need to pressure them to adhere to international traceability organizations. And they also need to just re-engage in a more meaningful and robust way with Rwanda. Now that this research is out there, and that this builds on research that has been done by other organizations like Global Witness and the UN Group of Experts on DRC, nobody can say they don't know this is happening. It is well documented, and it's up to African leaders to start putting more direct and frequent pressure on Rwanda to stop pillaging the minerals of DRC.
1: Lane, thank you so much for joining us. We'll leave it there for today.
0: Thank you.
1: That's Lane Hartill, Democratic Republic of Congo researcher at Amnesty International, joining us on the line. It is 29 after 12 Central African time, and we're coming to you live from Johannesburg in South Africa. And today on hashtag Africa Update Ask, Amnesty International saying M23 fighters have committed serious human rights abuses against artisanal miners in the Eastern Democratic Republic of Congo while facilitating the trafficking of gold and coltan into neighboring Rwanda. The organization accuses Rwandan authorities of enabling the trade and says Kigali continues to benefit from the DRC's mineral wealth. Now, we want to know, could global demand for critical minerals be helping to fuel the human rights abuses in the Eastern DRC? Now, share your thoughts and your views on all our social media platforms. That's on X, Instagram at Channel Africa One, on Facebook at Channel Africa. You can also send us your comments and voice notes on +27 83 288 6684. Hashtag Africa Update Us. Our news headlines up next.
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3: Thank you, Lulu, and good afternoon. The African Union has today launched in Nairobi, Kenya, the first cohort of training on monitoring and reporting a national action plan on women, peace and security using the AU Continental Results Framework. And President Cyril Ramaphosa says South Africa is ready to engage with the United States to resolve challenges in bilateral relations while defending its sovereignty. This after the U.S. announced new visa restrictions targeting certain South African nationals over allegations, including race-based discrimination, uncompensated land seizures and incitement to violence, which Pretoria has rejected. And preliminary results from Russia suggest that the ruling party, United Russia, will continue to dominate parliament following elections held over the last 3 days. For Channel African News, I am Mata Paramahape.
2: 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The African perspective. 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
4: And we kick off with football news. South Africa's Mamelodi Sundowns coach Miguel Cardoso has dedicated the 2-1 victory over Al Ahly Saudi to the late Jaden Adams in the FIFA Continental Cup at Loftus Stadium in Pretoria at the weekend. The Portuguese mentor admitted he was still struggling to come to terms with Adams' death. The midfielder, having played a key role in Sundowns' CAF Champions League triumph that secured their meeting with the Saudi giants. Cardoso also highlighted the work taking place behind the scenes at camp, saying the achievement was a product of effort, sacrifice and belief.
5: I want to leave today a special word in the memory of Jaden Adams. I think it's a fantastic moment to honor him, to dedicate this medal, obviously, to his soul. He's always with us. He's always with me. I have to confess to you that I struggled a lot with his death, to honor him throughout our journey together. Today was an important step on that way. And then obviously leave a word for the club, for the support of the chairman, for the support of the sports director, for the support of the staff on a daily basis, and obviously ultimately for all the players that are part of this group.
4: Cardoso believes the Sundowns side win once again put Africa on the map, with millions watching the encounter around the world as Betway Premiership side now awaits an opponent from South America next.
5: And obviously it's also important from our side that we put the continent in the platform that needs to be put. put itself

0: So Africa in general has amazing football, and it's an opportunity for us to project African football throughout the world once again. So I have to confess you, I feel myself absolutely humble, but at the same time with a sense of accomplishment that I don't think is easy to express on words.
1: On to cricket news. Australia's dramatic one-wicket victory over Zimbabwe will give the squad confidence they can fight their way through difficult situations, which could prove vital at next year's One Day International, the ODI World Cup. Josh Inglis, after their opener, says the departed early wicketkeeper Better Inglis, 103, scored his second ODI century to help Australia reach their target of 272 with one ball to spare, completing a 3-0 series whitewash. Let's end with tennis news. It was a tough tennis weekend for South Africa after Bosnia and Herzegovina wrapped up a 4-love win in the Davis Cup World Cup 2 tie played at Irene Country Club in Centurion, South Africa's capital, Pretoria. Entering the second day of the tie 2-love down, the South African team made a late change to their doubles pairing with top-ranked player Philip Henning replacing Thando Longwe-Smith. Henning and Alec Beckley struggled, however, against big-serving duo Mirza Besic and Nema Fatic, who earned a 6-4 victory after taking advantage of the fast conditions and hard court at altitude. For any sports stories you'd like to share with us, please send us an email to newsroom@channelafrica.co.za or call us on +27 11 714 4459. 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
2: Sports on Channel Africa. The African perspective. One day, Yossi Shweshwe and or Ankara Patton will be the next African print. Your hairstyle will become a cultural signature. Your slang will be in the dictionary, because heritage isn't just something we inherit, it's something we contribute to. The song being written today, the recipe passed down tonight, the slang invented tomorrow, the dance going viral next week. Our heritage isn't just behind us. It's happening right now. Celebrating Africa's heritage on Channel Africa, the African perspective. Business news on Channel Africa, the African perspective.
3: Good afternoon and thank you, Lulu. The Public Service Commission of South Africa says the new act strengthens the Commission's role in promoting effective public administration in the public service. President Cyril Ramaphosa signed the Public Service Commission Bill into law last week. The PSC's Commissioner, Professor Somadota Fieni, says they now have full autonomy. He says the act allows the Commission to extend its reach beyond national and provincial departments to municipalities and public entities.
4: We now have our full autonomy. We no longer are supported by a government department as our secretariat, as the Commission. Therefore, we could now exercise oversight over that department and all other departments very well. The second one is that the powers of our oversight now stretches to local government, because they were limited to national and provincial. And it also stretches to state entities, which will include your institutions as well as companies.
3: Still in South Africa, the government in Limpopo province has received about $24.6 million for the reconstruction of damaged infrastructure. The spokesperson Ndaveni Ramakwela says significant progress has been made in rebuilding infrastructure, including roads and bridges in areas that floods caused damage.
5: Portions have been spent accordingly in terms of the municipalities that have made applications, as well as the provincial governments have been given certain allocations. And even up to March 2026, a certain allocation was also made, which covers both the municipalities and the provincial governments. And then as we speak, there is a progress, and the Executive Council has a monitoring tool that on a monthly basis, there is a report that comes to Exco, follow up on issues of disaster management.
3: The African Export-Import Bank and the Africa Trading and Distribution Company have signed a $500 million global credit facility agreement to support trade, movement and distribution of commodities and products across African and global markets. Operating initially across Egypt, Nigeria, Malawi and Zimbabwe, ATDC bridges crucial trade and market intelligence gaps. The platform enhances market access and serves as a key enabler for the African Continental Free Trade Area. Under the facility, Afreximbank will grant ATDC trade finance capacity. This backing allows the platform to execute and scale suitable trading and distribution transactions across Africa. And in other news, oil prices have slid to their lowest in more than a week on Monday as investors hoped for diplomatic progress on the Iran war due to this week's UN meeting and eyed a partial recovery in shipments from Saudi Arabia despite ongoing attacks by Yemen's Houthis. The attacks by the Houthis on Saudi Aramco's east-west pipeline have prompted the state energy firm to increase exports through the Strait of Hormuz this month and next after halting some shipments via Yanbu. The port of Yanbu has become critical for global supply following the closure of the Strait of Hormuz due to the US-Israeli war on Israel. Closing off with your financial indicators, one US dollar in Nigeria is trading at 1,000 Naira 331 and in Botswana 13 Pula 33. Kenya the dollar is trading at 128 shilling and in Zambia it's 19 kwacha 36. Looking at BRICS countries, $1 in Brazil is trading at 5 rel 14, Russia 84 rubles, India 95 rupees 98, China 6 yuan 69 and in South Africa $1 is trading at 16 rand 24. Looking at commodities, gold is trading at $4,353 and platinum is at $1,806 per ounce, while the price of Brent crude oil is at $101.71 a barrel. That's how we conclude your business news for this hour. For any business stories you'd like to share with us, please send us an email to newsroom@channelafrica.co.za or call us on +27 11 714 44 59. For Channel Africa Business, I am João Pedro Yabala.
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6: The police service says it's arrested six individuals who were allegedly found in possession of offensive weapons. Godfrey Chalabi, who's Senior Assistant Commissioner of Public Police and Public Relations Officer for the Zambia Police Service. Can you give us more detail about the arrest of the six individuals?
7: There is a place called Angombe Compound. It's a few kilometers from the CBD of Lusaka. Members of the public saw this vehicle that was being driven suspiciously. So acting on intelligence, they alerted the police and we moved in and intercepted this vehicle. Immediately, police conducted a search on that vehicle. We recovered offensive weapons, included 22 rounds of ammunition for a shotgun, 9 machetes, as well as one stick that was found on those vehicles. Of course, it's an offense here in Zambia if one is found in possession of an offensive weapon. A machete, a knife, by law here, it's classified as an offensive weapon.
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8: It is 12:42 Central African Time and we're coming to you live from Johannesburg in South Africa. The One Young World Summit, one of the world's largest gatherings of young leaders, is set to return to the African continent for the first time since 2013. The 2026 summit will take place in Cape Town in the Western Cape of South Africa from the 3rd to the 6th of November, bringing together young leaders and prominent figures from around the world. Discussions will focus on 5 key global challenges, climate justice, peace building, equity, human rights and technology, with delegates expected to develop practical solutions and action plans. Organizers say the timing of the summit carries a deep historical significance, coinciding with South Africa's commemoration of 50 years since the 1976 Soweto Youth Uprising. And for more on this, we are joined on the line by Kate Robertson, co-founder and CEO of One Young World. Kate, good afternoon, and thank you for joining us on Africa Update.
9: Hello, Lulu. How are you?
8: I'm very well, thanks, Kate, and quite excited that this summit is now back on African soil. The One Young World Summit, making a return to the African continent since Johannesburg 2013. What has changed in Africa's youth leadership landscape since then?
9: I would say from our point of view, which is looking at it from our own young One Young World ambassadors, what I can say is there are more of them, and what we have found more of is some of the best young leaders in the world. I mean, just absolutely outstanding. So has anything changed on the ground? Obviously, a lot. Lots of things have changed all over the world. But for me personally, and this is a passion and my life's passion, to be able to prove the quality of young leaders that are African and African born is just fantastic. And we know where they are, we know who they are, and they're coming through in droves. So you just have to think the future's bright.
8: Now, Kate, Africa has the world's youngest population, but many young people continue to face unemployment and limited economic opportunities. What practical solutions can emerge from the summit?
9: So what we've done, I mean, on a broader scale, one has to ask a question about who's doing what and what works. However, what we've tried to do ourselves is we've said, what we call scholarship places, which is where someone has put up the money for someone to attend who's not employed by one of the big corporates. That's what we call the scholarship places. So what we said coming to Cape Town is for every place that we scholarship place that we got funded by someone else, we would match that ourselves with another scholarship place. So that's all of which to say that we have the biggest number of scholarship places that we've had from one country, one host country that we're in. So there are about 260 scholarship places for South African, which South Africans we ourselves haven't had before. But what we've been looking for within the scholarships is particularly one group, which is young entrepreneurs whose businesses are job creating. So that's not a kind of business where you set it up yourself and you have two people working for you. It's more a business that you've set up and you're employing more and more people. So we've been looking for that. We've also been asked all of our suppliers, event suppliers, caterers, hotels, and so on, to give temporary work to young unemployed people. And we've also set up with the Ministry of Tourism, with Patricia DeLille, a free online part of our One Young World Academy, a free online course which will help people prepare for jobs in the hospitality industry. But it's free training, and if they complete that training, which I'm sure lots of them will, then they get an accreditation, they get their credly badge, it is accredited. So that's something that we've done. Now, these initiatives in the context of what you've mentioned was this biggest youth population, continental youth population in the world. What we're doing is tiny, tiny, tiny. However, it says to everybody and to every single business, every single sector, everything you do can create jobs. Every single thing you do, you can do more for this youth group than you think you can. So we were very, very intentional in our approach, and that was driven by our own staff, who said, well, if we're going to go to South Africa, what are we going to do about this issue that you've raised yourself, Lulu? And that's what we're doing. But I do think it begs the question of all of us, just do more. Do more than you're doing.
8: Now, the summit asks how we can make this the African century. What do you see as the biggest barriers preventing Africa from fully harnessing its young population?
9: It's so complex, but it's as complex everywhere in the world. Similar challenges, okay? One of them definitely has to be, when I was studying comparative African government and law with Mary Simons at UCT 100 years ago, one of the things we were studying was benefit and cost analysis, particularly with related to commodities, which after all are the national assets of the people of those countries. The colonial model was clearly in favor of the colonists. But you'd have to ask today in every single country, what are the deals we are doing, particularly for commodities, and where is the financial benefit going, and is it genuinely going to the people? Every country in the world has to ask that, but this is definitely one of our challenges. I do think as well, countries looking to their global trade and having the absolute most positive take on global trade and ensuring at every step of the way that the benefit is to Africa. So whether it's on tariffs or anything else, the benefit is to Africa, is not to the United States or the UK or Europe or China. It is absolutely to Africa. I think there's a whole thinking change that needs to be there. And the exciting thing about it is young leaders in Africa are absolutely crystal clear about this. They are aware of it. They are aware what has to be done. Similarly, climate change. For donor countries who've said that they will support countries that are suffering the most, the so-called climate mitigation funds, if a donor country has committed X billions, then it's for young people to find out has that pledge been met. And after COP 2020, the biggest commitment was from Japan, and they did actually move money. But a lot of big countries committed stuff that they never delivered. So that's a question young leaders can really tackle. And also, if your country is a recipient of that kind of support, please ask of your government and your leaders, where did the money go? What were the projects that were supported, and so on. I think with all of this, and Africans will understand this, follow the money, follow the money, follow the money, and you can make differences that you cannot imagine.
8: Kate, very quickly, we have run out of time, but I have to ask before I let you go. Now, the summit comes as South Africa marks 50 years since the Soweto Youth Uprising. How does that history shape the message you want to send to young people gathering in Cape Town?
9: It's such a difficult one, Lulu, because we've always said at One Young World, we don't like encouraging people to go to the streets because we know young people get killed. We just had this 2024 in Bangladesh, and I have Professor Muhammad Yunus coming from Bangladesh this year to Cape Town to talk to exactly this, because in 2024 they were shot in the street. So it's like no one has ever learned since 76. So it's important, the importance for young people, as for all of the ruling classes, is please listen and see what these young people are trying to tell you. Because you have to know, and we learned it in this country, you can bring out a gun, but eventually they will prevail. They are speaking the truth. You saw it in 2024, whether it was Bangladesh, Peru, Morocco, Nepal, all of these places, the young people who took to the streets. Hear them, hear them. The change they are requesting is change that will come, whether the ruling classes like it or not. It will come. But we always say, don't get yourself killed.
8: Kate, it's been a pleasure. Thank you for joining us on Africa Update.
9: Bless you, Lulu. Thank you for having it. And go Africa, Africa rising.
8: Thank you, Kate. That's Kate Robertson, co-founder and CEO of One Young World, joining us on the line.
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8: Bonjour, Joël.
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8: Merci Joël. Joël will be back at the top of the hour on Vue d'Afrique.
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8: Zambia's just ended election has seen the Southern African country making international headlines on concerns of post-electoral developments, alleging shrinking democracy, arbitrary arrests of opposition leaders on capital offences, a killing of a former minister, and other negative concerns. Now, one of the recent record has seen the country being discussed in the European Parliament with an adoption of European Parliament resolution over happenings post-election, which has now tasked the Zambian government to respond. Our correspondent, Arthur Davis-Sakopo from Lusaka.
11: One of the latest international headlines brings out concerns from the European Parliament following the tabling and adoption of European Parliament resolution P10TA260311. Of 17th September 26, which the resolution raised by Dr. Reinhold Lopatika had over 10 members of parliament speak to it while pointing at the killing of former minister Motete Kafuya, alleged arbitrary arrest and detentions, deteriorating democratic norms, among others.
12: We must look on the situation in Zambia after the election day.
11: Thomas Zdechovsky, who was part of the EU election observer mission to Zambia in the 2026 election, recounts what he experienced.
13: What happened several times over was that we were not able to see in real time as the ballots were being counted. So we couldn't really see what was going on. And all the things that were going around it, including the killing of the former minister, just goes to show the atmosphere in which the elections unfolded.
11: Michael McNamara, who was also part of the EU observer mission to Zambia, has hope that the opposition leaders arrested, that includes Brian Muntubili and Makhebe Zulu, among others, on capital offences like treason charges, are released, as others also weigh in.
14: Therefore, what transpired in the post-election period came as a profound shock to me, but also to many.
15: An election should give citizens a voice. In Zambia, its aftermath has brought arrests, intimidation.
11: The Zambian government has, however, responded through a press statement by Minister of Foreign Affairs and International Cooperation, Mulambo Haimbe, who says Zambia is a sovereign state whose bodies are independent and operated without influence from the executive. The state also debunks arbitrary arrests and that the due process of the law is being followed, adding that investigations by the state and independent bodies like the Human Rights Commission are ongoing. And some stakeholders, like Elias Mulenga of Governance and Democratic Advocates of Zambia, are standing with the Zambian government.
16: It is normal for cooperating partners to raise concerns. It is also normal for a sovereign state to provide context through established diplomatic channels. What we must avoid is turning a bilateral concern into a public confrontation that undermines mutual trust.
11: The Zambian government has since coined the European Parliament resolution as premature and lacking sufficient consideration of all material facts, and has requested the European Union delegation in Lusaka to convene a formal partnership dialogue.
8: And that report by Arthur Davis Okorpo. And that's how we wrap Africa Update today. It's been a good one. Continue with us on all our social media platforms. And let's do this again tomorrow. Goodbye.

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1: Yes, sir. Time for the upside on Channel Africa with Poppy and Nsako with you for the next 3 hours at Channel Africa One and on SABC Plus. Let's get a news update to start things off on a Monday afternoon. It's 3 p.m. CAT. Here's Onele Nzinzi with the latest.
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2: Thank you, Poppy, and greetings to our listeners. In your top stories, the UN Secretary General says Africa remains a key priority for the organization. And Russia's preliminary results suggest ruling party United Russia will continue to dominate. Your latest news greetings to our listeners. The United Nations Secretary General Antonio Guterres says Africa remains a key priority for the organization. This as the continent continues to push for greater representation and reform of the multilateral system. Speaking ahead of the 81st UN General Assembly, Guterres said Africa had been historically excluded from decision-making structures, including the UN Security Council, when many of today's global institutions were established. He described this as a historical injustice that needs to be addressed, adding that Africa would remain a priority for the UN until the end of his term in December.
3: During my tenure, that is not yet finished, and until the 31st of December, Africa will always remain an essential priority of our work. Africa that has been treated unjustly by the multilateral system, Africa that has no presence in the Security Council, because Africa has been double victim of colonialism, victim of colonialism by itself, by what it created, the transatlantic slave trade, the apartheid, and many other aspects.
2: The African Union has launched its first cohort training to improve tracking and reporting for women, peace and security across the continent. The training opened today in Nairobi, Kenya, and brings together about 28 participants, including National Women, Peace and Security Focal Persons, National Action Plans Coordinators, as well as Monitoring and Evaluation Officers. The AU says feedback from the first cohort will be used to refine training materials for future cohorts and for a training of trainers. South Africa's Deputy National Police Commissioner Tibello Mosikidi has confirmed that businessman Lawrence Modzinganyama handed himself over to the Randburg Police Station north of Johannesburg and has been released on warning. Modzinganyama is facing an intimidation charge following a viral video showing him allegedly threatening women during a confrontation at a Sandton restaurant. He's expected to appear in court on the 1st of next month. Mosikidi says investigations are continuing and that the circulation of the video does not replace the required legal process.
4: And confirm that Lawrence handed himself over to Randburg Police and he was arrested and subsequently released on a warning to appear before the court on the 1st of October 2026. The reason for this, it's because we are still hard at work to conduct further investigation and to take all necessary statements that are required. I did indicate that we want to collect as far evidence as possible so that when we go to court, we do not come back to further investigate.
2: There's growing concern in South Africa's journalism fraternity over the reported disappearance of journalist Mike Aredi in Djibouti. The South African National Editors Forum, SANEF, is calling on the authorities in Djibouti to immediately facilitate his safe return. Aredi and his local fixer, Koki Mohammed, have reportedly been unreachable since Friday, Mutlali Pele reports.
5: The South African National Editors Forum, SANEF, says it is deeply concerned by the reported disappearance of journalist Mike Aredi in Djibouti. In a statement posted on X, SANEF is calling for Djiboutian authorities to immediately facilitate Reddy's safe return. Reddy and his local fixer, Kuki Mahmoud, have been reportedly unreachable since Friday. Reddy's employer, the International Consortium of Investigative Journalists, says it believes he may be in custody and is calling for authorities to establish his whereabouts. SANEF says it will continue to monitor developments closely.
2: Lastly, preliminary results from Russia suggest the ruling party United Russia will continue to dominate parliament following elections held over the last 3 days. Parties opposed to Russia's war in Ukraine were barred from contesting from Moscow. BBC's Steve Rosenberg reports.
6: Many things about Russia are unpredictable. The results of this election weren't. In a political system tightly controlled by the Kremlin, as expected, the ruling party, United Russia, which is backed by Vladimir Putin, is well out in front. Preliminary results suggest it has retained its constitutional majority. President Putin is likely to use the results to claim that the country is full square behind his policies, particularly the so-called special military operation, Russia's war on Ukraine.
2: Recapping on your top stories, the United Nations Secretary General Antonio Guterres says Africa remains a key priority for the UN as the continent continues to push for greater representation and reform on the multilateral system. Channel Africa News, I'm Onele Ntsintsi.
0: SABC News. The African perspective. 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
7: Maybe your time zone is in Ibiza, darling.
1: Please let it be in Ibiza. I can't believe the summer's going past and we are still here in South Africa, not Ibiza. Everything that's going on in entertainment, wow.
7: Even Shimza's there.
1: Shimza's rocking it. At least he's getting a paycheck to be there. Some of us would spend our entire paycheck to be there.
7: And still need more.
1: Exactly. Euros are not our friends. It is The Upside on Channel Africa. You're welcome to get in touch with us at Channel Africa One on socials or watch us on SABC Plus. Poppy and Nsako with you till 6 p.m. Let's get into some music. Welcome.
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0: Wait to get you into your week on Channel Africa. So I'm Nikita Kering. Hey guys, I'm a Kamawenu. So it's the one person who's got the dodgiest name of all time. So the other day
1: not dodgy,
0: just confusing to people. It struck me that whenever people see, because yeah guys, my name is long, so they always opt for the second name as opposed to the first one. So I'll be like, ah, here's my ID, and they'll see all the names and they'll go, oh, Wafika. And I'm like, no one calls me that. I even forget that my name has a Wafika in the mix.
1: Ooh, that is a beautiful name.
0: It's exhausting. It's a burden. Can you imagine being in grade one being called Simlindile Wafika? Hi, ma'am. Simlindile Wafika. No. So everyone always just opts for that last little half. And I'm always just like, there's a whole sentence before that. Simlindile.
1: You know why I'm like, you know, gooped and gagged about your name? Is because of your brother's names as well. Like, your parents spent time in naming you guys. I love a good name. Like, oh my goodness, Simlindile Wafika. Oh, wow.
0: It's a beautiful name.
1: Yeah,
0: I just don't do it justice. You're and work away. Come on now, 10 after 3. Welcome to Channel Africa. African Diaries
2: with Teach Protest. Loveline Basie is an entrepreneur, founder of Leadership with Loveline, a coaching and leadership development outfit, and the chief operating officer at Health Guard International.
3: You know, I actually don't work. I come to the radio station and I dance around, play some really great music. They call it work.
4: That's a good kind of work. I like that.
2: You believe to be the youngest black woman leading a multinational direct selling company in Africa. What did that journey from law to the C-suite look like?
4: Law is what I studied, but
5: law can be very stiff.
4: And I'm saying this as a lawyer. I still hold my law licenses. But, you know, when you curse over to the side to direct selling,
5: it's sales. People are just excited.
4: They want to party. They want to sell. There's the joy in the conversion. But my legal background really helps me a lot with what I do now, because I'm able to

0: I finally understand why men need women. And it's because of this man, Una Rams, on Channel Africa, I Like You. I did not care for this man, did not know this man, until Ndando married him. And now literally when I see his name, my face lights up. I'm confused.
1: You know, what you did there was such a beautiful juxtaposition of giving women their flowers while still admiring a man, but you're admiring the man through her. I love what you just did.
0: Daily Dilemma on Channel Africa. Let's go.
2: The Daily Dilemma on the upside.
1: Oh man, guys, this new generation is having me on their
0: knees.
1: You
0: are the new generation.
1: No, I'm not. I'm older than them. They call me fruit woman in these streets, man.
0: Only because they don't know what an adult looks like, and it's because you guys want to be friends with the kids, so there we go.
1: You ate that shame. But the generation I'm talking about are people in their early 20s stepping into the working world, There is a training video happening right now on TikTok. Mm. And personally, I don't see anything wrong with it. I mean, I do see what's wrong, but I don't think we should be making it a big deal, right? Mm-hmm. It's of this young Nigerian girl. She's in America and she's going job hunting. Mm-hmm. And she showed up to a job interview.
0: In what?
1: With iced coffee.
0: Oh, as in like sipping on it?
1: Yes. No, it's like a job interview, like a normal corporate job interview with an iced coffee. So now she obviously is narrating the story how she actually didn't get the job because of the fact that she walked in there with an iced coffee. Mm-hmm. So the Daily Dilemma today.
0: Was she sipping on it during the interview?
1: I think so, yeah. She didn't really like explain that, but it sounded like, you know, she was enjoying this iced coffee, you know, while the interview was taking place. Mm-hmm. Which comes to the dilemma today, guys. Do you, or rather, I'm trying to phrase it in a way that doesn't like throw her under the bus shame, because she's a young girl. She's just a girl. Mm-hmm. But is there a certain interview etiquette you're supposed to have? Like, if you walk in there with an iced coffee, I particularly don't see what's wrong with that. I'd prefer maybe to have it before or after, but I don't think during. What do you think?
0: I think if she was going for a job interview in entertainment, the iced coffee would make all the sense in the world.
1: Mm.
0: Corporate? Sissy, no.
1: Really?
0: Yeah, it's a bit weird. Firstly, you're technically eating, right? So that's weird. It's like chewing on gum for me. It's the same thing. Also, you don't know the people. You don't know how familiar they are with what you're doing. You don't know if they were going to offer you a drink as well. And you're busy there like... Your iced coffee, are you being for real?
1: Not the onomatopoeia.
0: Come on. Nah, babes. I think also that's what this generation perhaps also needs. Just some guidance when you're going to an interview. Look your best. Be fully clothed. Mm. It doesn't matter what job interview. Unless you're going to Victoria's Secrets for...
1: I mean, even then, I'm pretty sure they want people to be fully clothed.
0: In something. But I think, like, read the room. What is so pressing that you need to be sipping on an iced coffee unless you've got diabetes or something?
1: Then, you can drink it before.
0: Right.
1: You know, so it's causing a whole discourse. And I thought, you know what, let me just bring it to the show. Maybe I'm being dramatic. I personally didn't see anything too wrong the point of her not getting the job.
0: I think that what might be wrong with the working environment now is that the people interviewing don't know how to suss out for character.
1: Yeah.
0: So sometimes you can interview someone and you can tell they're a bit not there, but you can tell that this person can do the job.
1: Yeah.
0: Or do you know what I mean? Or that little bit of grit and that difference in them that you might not get along with. You hire for personality sometimes.
1: I mean someone who's bold enough to walk in with an iced coffee job interview, that person is actually bold.
0: Exactly.
1: Yeah.
0: So maybe sometimes you can hire for personality. Is she qualified? That we don't know, but
1: you know, to be honest, it sounds like you know, she has her story together.
0: Also, entry level job, like how much work is she actually going to be doing?
1: Yeah,
0: let's be fair. I'm trying here. I'm trying for you guys.
1: You really are.
0: At Channel Africa One on the socials. You can also watch on SABC Plus. Let us know your thoughts on Nsako's Daily Dilemma.
2: Para todos os que trabalham longe de casa, para cada coração que anseia pela família, para cada sonho transportado por estradas distantes, eu Jacob Vocantivani, trago-vos uma história poderosa de amor, sacrifício e esperança. 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
0: It is Channel Africa on a Monday afternoon. We are the Upside, and this afternoon we are chatting GBV, gender-based violence, in light of everything that has happened in the country in the last week or so, but continues to happen, whether, you know, people are getting as much attention as the last couple of women who've lost their lives, unfortunately, to GBV. We're having a conversation this afternoon with Greer Skuman, who's a board member of the National Shelter Movement of South Africa. And we thought we would have this conversation as the Upside, because there are so many moving parts to this conversation when it comes to gender-based violence. And we want to play our part, but we also want to understand what is being actively done by some of the ground forces, the organizations, as well as government. So, Greer Skuman, welcome to The Upside on Channel Africa. So good to have you, even though we're chatting such morbid circumstances and issues. We love the work that you do, but maybe you can give us some insight on the National Shelter Movement of South Africa. Welcome.
5: Thank you so much. The National Shelter Movement of South Africa, it's in the name, we are a national network. We represent more than 103 shelters located across all 9 provinces of South Africa. So we really speak and advocate on behalf of sheltering in South Africa. The reason that we came together is we are working in a very resource-strained environment, and at the same time, we are also seeking to respond to quite an immense problem within the country. And we saw it fit to come together to better coordinate, to share resources, and ultimately to collectively also lobby government to ensure that we have more accountable services and that we can work together. That's a little bit.
6: Thank you for that insight, because I think there's certain organizations that we need to make sure you guys have side hustles, because the fact that you have been in existence for a long time means that there's a great problem, you know, that is currently happening in our homes. Please give us insight on some of the stories of the women in those shelters, because I think sometimes we undermine, you know, the impact on what's actually going on in certain households.
5: Yeah, it's very difficult and obviously quite varied. Many women who end up in shelters, it may not even be their first time. So let me start at the beginning. There's one woman's story that really stands out in terms of looking at potential holes in the system where you're looking for your safety net. There was a woman, she was residing in Gauteng with her partner, who became increasingly, who had a long history of abuse, and became increasingly abusive towards her children. She had children from a previous relationship. As the violence escalated, she started to fear. And this is quite a common story where women, the turning point is not the fear of losing their own lives, but the fear that their children will now be violated and they will experience that violence. And so that quite often ends up being that big point to say, I need to rescue my children. I need to find a different way. So we had one woman in the situation. She slowly started to build together her own safety plan. She made a connection with another woman who said she would assist in terms of transporting her to another place. And once she had enough money, this acquaintance then assisted to get her all the way actually from Gauteng to the Western Cape. She needed a couple of things from the shop. They waited outside of the shop in the car. She went inside to go and get some groceries in the hope of being able to, nourish her children. By the time she came back, the person who had indicated that they were going to help her had now left her. So her children were standing there with the few bags that they had. Obviously, the only money that she had was cash. That the acquaintance then was very aware of that and took it. And so here you had a woman who had fled a situation of violence, who had entrusted one person, was transported to another province, and is now left with literally nothing but the clothes on the back and four mouths to feed. The trouble then went to even be able to access any kind of services. And when she first appeared, so she first went to the police station, when she first appeared and talked with the authorities, they said, "In your situation, you are in no position to be able to take care of your children. We will have to send your children to child services." And you can imagine the trauma. She refused. And luckily, there was further assistance she was able to call on. And she consequently remained in one of our shelters, where she stayed for a period of 4 months. And in that time, was also able to make connections with other family members after she had undergone a process of intense counseling, psychosocial support, stabilizing the children. She was also in that time able to get some basic skills training and was, by the time she exited the shelter, looking for some kind of job in terms of home-based care. Those were the key skills that she was able to pick up during that time. She is a unique case in that she had a second place to go after this period. 4 months, is not enough. But she had some anchor that she could pull on. Unfortunately, that is not the case. Some women at the end of that period are forced back out onto the streets or back into the hands of the abuser, where you do not have an opportunity for financial gain or, a stable sense of employment. There are many reasons that make this quite difficult. It means that women are still in a very vulnerable position, and we're not offering them things such as a second stage housing or further opportunities to be able to actually meaningfully take care of themselves and their dependents.
0: Girl, we also aren't familiar, and maybe this is also part of the conversation with some of the services that the National Shelter Movement provides for these women, rather. Can you maybe give us, just a quick 101 on the shelter process, and what the stay usually is in terms of time? Obviously, it varies from case to case, but just tell us what you provide as the National Shelter Movement at your shelters.
5: So each shelter is supported in a different way. We do not provide direct funding to shelters. The Department of Social Development, together with some private donors, do. But I'll give you a sense in terms of the scope of services. So upon a woman's arrival at a shelter, a bed is obviously one of the most basic things that you will have. However, a woman comes quite often time with children, right? So we need to ensure that we have a bed and sufficient nutrition, your basic services for your children. Often they also only come with a clothes on their back. So we also provide basic things such as your toiletries. It may require formula. is your basic needs. Then you've got your psychosocial support. These are obviously intensely traumatic as situations, and we need to have differentiated counseling then as well for the children. If the shelter ideally, so as the National Shelter Movement of South Africa, for example, we've got a shelter helpline where people can call and where we may have then developed the safety plan where someone is then located closer to their actual place of residence. We will then also assist where there are children to ensure that those children can still able are still able to have some kind of schooling experience. This is obviously something that comes more in effect once you've got something like a protection order that ensures that the woman's safety is guaranteed.

0: and global football experts, including Arsene Wenger's FIFA Technical Study Group. The conference will focus on football development and sustainability while reviewing Africa's record World Cup showing, where 9 teams reached the knockout stage. It will also involve women and youth national coaches, linking lessons from elite competition to long-term growth. With Cape Verde's inspiring World Cup run as backdrop, the gathering marks a defining moment for African football as it prepares for even greater success at World Cup 2030. Now, rugby news. Springbok captain Siya Kolisi has urged South Africans to use their voices and stand together against gender-based violence with the same energy they show when backing the country's sporting teams. The call comes amid renewed national concern following the discovery of 9 women's bodies in Ekurhuleni, east of Johannesburg, since July, with police investigating the circumstances surrounding the death. Authorities have not confirmed that the cases are connected, although similarities between some of the incidents have intensified public concern. Kolisi says athletes have a responsibility to speak out against violence targeting women, while stressing that lasting change will require society as a whole to take a stand against GBV.
1: It's important for me, for the sporting teams in our country, the male sporting team, to start speaking up about what's happening, because we are the first one to ask the country to get behind us. We should be the first one being annoyed and angered with what's happening in our country.
0: Cricket news. South Africa's Eastern Cape City Gqeberha-born cricketer Jay Lee Philander has used the Cricket South Africa development pathway to realize her dream of playing international cricket. Philander is a wicket keeper batter for the Western Province Cobras. Last Thursday, she won her first cap for the Proteas when she was selected to face Zimbabwe in the 4th T20 International in Bulawayo. The Proteas went on to beat their neighbors 5-0 in the series and uncovered the next generation of internationals like Philander in the process.
2: I watched them play mini cricket and I saw there was no other girls playing, so I was like, let me take this on, because I was always in competition with him.
0: Philander fulfilled her dream of winning her first international cap when she was named in the team to face Zimbabwe in the 4th T20 International in Bulawayo, and it meant the world to her.
2: Just to get a cap would be quite memorable for me, and just to go out there and like show off the hard work I've been putting in, and just to represent my family's name as well, and just to show like all the hard work the coaches put in and effort and time they spent on me, and just to fulfill what they've been training me.
0: And finally, Spanish Grand Prix motorcycle racer Pedro Acosta claimed his maiden MotoGP victory at the Red Bull Ring, delivering KTM a dream result on home soil. A 22-year-old, already a champion in Moto 3 and Moto 2, overcame a shaky start from third on the grid to seize control by lap 9, holding off George Martin to win by just over a second. Martin's runner-up finish moves him clear at the top of the championship, while teammate Marco Bezzecchi completed the podium ahead of Ai Ogura. Mark Marquez, level with Martin before the weekend, endured a turbulent ride on his Ducati, slipping to fifth and now trailing by 12 points. Acosta, who had crashed out of Saturday's sprint while leading, marked the occasion with a playful tribute, laying his bike down on the same gravel spot during his victory lap. For any sports stories you'd like to share with us, please send us an email to newsroom@channelafrica.co.za. or call us on +27117144459. 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
3: Sports on Channel Africa. The African perspective. One day, Yossi Shweshwe and or Ankara Pettin will be the next African print. Style will become a cultural signature. Your slang will be in the dictionary, because heritage isn't just something we inherit, it's something we contribute to. The song being written today, the recipe passed down tonight, the slang invented tomorrow, the dance going viral next week. Our heritage isn't just behind us. It's happening right now. Celebrating Africa's heritage on Channel Africa, the African perspective.

0: 24 minutes to 4 p.m. CAT right here on Channel Africa. Let's get some econ and business news now on a Monday afternoon. Chanduka Lekeke is on standby.
1: 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The African perspective.
2: Thank you, Poppy and Nzako. We begin here. The Public Service Commission, PSC, of South Africa says the new act strengthens the Commission's role in promoting effective public administration in the public service. President Cyril Ramaphosa signed the Public Service Commission bill into law last week. The PSC's Commissioner, Professor Somadoda Fikeni, says they now have full autonomy. He says the act allows the Commission to extend its reach beyond national and provincial departments to municipalities and public entities.
3: We now have our full autonomy. We no longer are supported by a government department as our secretariat, as the Commission. Therefore, we could now exercise oversight over that department and all other departments very well. The second one is that the powers of our oversight now stretches to local government because they were limited to national and provincial. And it also stretches to state entities, which will include your institutions as well as companies.
2: Still in South Africa, the government in the Limpopo province has received about $24.6 million for the reconstruction of damaged infrastructure. The spokesperson, Ndabe Ramagwera, says significant progress has been made in rebuilding infrastructure, including roads and bridges in areas that floods caused damage.
4: Portions have been spent accordingly in terms of the municipalities that have made applications, as well as the provincial governments have been given certain allocations. And even up to March 2026, a certain allocation was also made, which covers both the municipalities and the provincial governments. And then as we speak, there is a progress, and the Executive Council has a monitoring tool that on a monthly basis, there is a report that comes to Exco, follow up on issues of disaster management.
2: The African Export-Import Bank, Afreximbank, and the Africa Trading and Distribution Company, ATDC, have signed a $500 million global credit facility agreement to support trade, movement, and distribution of commodities and products across African and global markets. Operating initially across Egypt, Nigeria, Malawi, and Zimbabwe, ATDC bridges crucial trade and market intelligence gaps. The platform enhances market access and serves as a key enabler for the African Continental Free Trade Area. Under the facility, Afreximbank will grant ATDC trade finance capacity. This backing allows the platform to execute and scale eligible trading and distribution transactions across Africa. Also in the news, U.S. Treasury Secretary Scott Bessent and Chinese Vice Premier He Lifeng concluded meetings in New York yesterday. Ahead of this week's high-profile summit, the U.S. has proposed a new AI safety notification system for consideration by Presidents Donald Trump and Xi Jinping. Bessent told reporters that the two sides discussed setting up a new U.S.-China AI dialogue with a particular emphasis on national security concerns, with a notification system for common goals and common threats that would cover AI-related incidents that rise to a national security level. And now a look at financial indicators this hour. One U.S. dollar in Nigeria is trading at 1,000 Naira 331. In Botswana, it's 13 Pula 33. Kenya, 128 shilling 03. Zambia, 19 Kwacha 36. BRICS countries, $1 in Brazil at 5 Riel 14. Russia, 84 rubles. In India, it's 95 rupees 98. China, 6 yuan 69. South Africa, 16 rand 24. $1 is at 74 pence to the British pound, 87 to the euro. Commodities, gold is at $4,353, platinum at $1,818 per ounce. The price of Brent crude oil at $101.28 a barrel. That's all. 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For Channel Africa Business, I am Chanduka Lekeke.
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0: It's Papi and Nsako with you till 6 p.m. CAT right here on Channel Africa. And we're having a very important conversation around GBV and the various support systems. The National Shelter Movement of South Africa is one of those support systems. Greer Schoeman is back with us on the line. Greer, do you know what's weird for me is that we don't do the groundwork when it comes to GBV. I've been in this industry so long that I even have, you know, sort of years and just markers in my mind of when something like this with, you know, Tsonto happens, and then we all kind of mobilize into action for a short period of time, and then it's forgotten again. And for me, it just seems like things are getting worse and worse because we're not paying attention to the actual problem. We just do it to look good and for aesthetic, and you actually do the work when no one else is watching. Do you know what I mean? So can you chat to us just about the other support systems that you need to function as the National Shelter Movement of South Africa? Because I think it is an ecosystem that a lot of us don't know anything about. Could you educate us on that, please?
6: Thank you so much for that question. You're quite right. As shelters, we operate in quite a difficult space. At the moment, if you're looking at the actual costs and services that we're providing, it's the support that we receive from government will come up to about 40% of our operating costs. This means that as shelters, we rely a lot on community service. This tends to be unpaid women's labor. We see in communities who comes forward first. We do also get some support from corporate sponsors to assist, especially with things such as meals. You'll have your pharmacies that will also come to assist with things like your diapers and your formula. But there are still a lot of gaps. So when a woman does come to a shelter, there are a couple of things that we want, or when they're referred to a shelter. We've got the psychosocial support to try and stabilize. We have, if there are additional requirements, we may have to refer to assist with things such as there may be substance abuse or other kinds of problems that need to be responded to. We need to ensure that where it is safe to do so, that a child is still able to attend school. Where it is not, shelters, where they have the resources to do so, will then have an on-site kindergarten. This becomes especially important where during the time that women are at shelters, that they are actually able to find employment. So then the next one is women's economic empowerment, which is another node of the response, where we try to look at things such as skills building in terms of financial management, but then also skills in terms of understanding different ways to become productive. Now, typically, this is based on the kind of sources that are provided. So typically, these will be your sewing courses, because we're also looking for things that do not require you to have necessarily a university degree, that is accessible to as many people as possible, that you can do regardless of a language competency. So they may not be the very high, highly technical positions. Additionally, we then also try to ensure that as shelters, as women are leaving, where possible, so this is not the standard, we require it to be the standard. We have various CGE and public reports that agree, that testify to this, but to then to provide second stage housing. And that means that at the end of that 6-month period, we recognize that a woman may not be, even if she does have some kind of employment, she may still not be in a position to be able to sign up and get, for example, a rental agreement. I think anyone, even those with, high-paying jobs, understand what a struggle it is to actually be able to get into a place. So second stage housing then will come in at the end of 6 months, where then a woman is continuously supported. You may put a group of women together, and the amount that they need to pay for rental is then substantively reduced. And then the combination of these things, together, of course, where a criminal case is being pursued, where we then also have legal support that you provide to the woman from the start to the end. This for us would then become a comprehensive service. There are a few shelters who can provide that end to end. We may have that's more prevalent in perhaps a Gauteng, a Western Cape, but you will find then your under-resourced provinces where it will be a lot harder to find. So we're talking about Northwest, we're talking about Eastern Cape, Northern Cape, where one would then struggle to get both easy access because of the vastness, but then also just the full suite of additional resources and things as I've listed.
5: And I heard earlier you were speaking about toiletries and clothes. I'm really hoping that there's an opportunity for us to donate as well and maybe give our part. I think, if we can't necessarily change the current situation, we can just help organizations like yourselves. Where can we do that, if it even is possible?
6: Absolutely. So the National Shelter Movement of South Africa, you can find us on our website, which is nsmsa.org.za. Sorry, that's nsmsa.org.za. And there's information in terms of how it is that you can directly donate. Then we've got a little donate button. And then we also have a direct email address where you can email us, which is infohelpline@nationalsm.org.za. That's infohelpline@nationalsm.org.za. And just in terms of the kinds of donations that you made reference to, yes, with the clothing, obviously, when we're doing job seeking, our women may also require some kinds of things for interviews. And we know as the years go on, we sometimes grow out of those. So it's always nice to pass those on. And then additionally, quite a big one that we struggle with, and this is universal, it's maintenance. So we will be in a position where someone will give us a building that we can use. And many, many shelters are suffering under this now, is to actually get everything up to code or to be able to fix a toilet when it breaks. There's no one really wants to fund that. Yeah, DSD do not provide maintenance costs. Similarly, when you look at other houses that are provided or Department of Public Works, these are things that we are not supported with, not resourced for. And so those would also, especially from our corporate partners, be most welcome. But indeed, on an everyday level, we need to remember there are women, but there are also the children. So the kinds of basic things that your children would need, your rockers, and all sorts of equipment, always welcome, obviously, are your formula and your diapers, because those are very expensive.
0: Grace Gumman, thank you so much for joining us on The Upside. Very important conversation that we're having here, and incredibly important work that you and your team are doing at the National Shelter Movement of South Africa.
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8: The police service says it's arrested six individuals who were allegedly found in possession of offensive weapons. Godfrey Chalabi, who's Senior Assistant Commissioner of Public Police and Public Relations Officer for the Zambia Police Service. Can you give us more detail about the arrest of the six individuals?
9: There is a place called Angombe Compound. It's a few kilometers from the CBD of Lusaka. Members of the public saw this vehicle that was being driven suspiciously. So acting on intelligence, they alerted the police and we moved in and intercepted this vehicle. Immediately, police conducted a search on that vehicle. We recovered offensive weapons, included 22 rounds of ammunition for a shotgun, 9 machetes, as well as one stick that was found on those vehicles. Of course, it's an offense here in Zambia if one is found in possession of an offensive weapon. A machete, a knife, by law here, it's classified as an offensive weapon.
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0: 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Let's check in with a news update now. Here is Onele Ntsinzi.
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2: Thank you, Poppy. Your top story is the M23 fighters accused of committing serious human rights abuses against artisanal miners in eastern DRC, and a powerful typhoon is passing Japan's eastern coast. The latest news greetings to our listeners. Amnesty International says the M23 fighters have committed serious human rights abuses against artisanal miners in the Eastern Democratic Republic of Congo while facilitating the trafficking of gold and coltan into neighboring Rwanda. The organization accuses Rwandan authorities of enabling the trade and say Kigali continues to benefit from the DRC mineral wealth. Amnesty is calling on the African Union and its member states to take stronger action to end what it describes as the likely exploitation and pillage of the DRC's mineral resources, driven by growing international demand for critical minerals. The DRC's researcher at Amnesty International, Lane Hartle, explains.
3: Amnesty focused on two specific mines in eastern Congo. One is a coltan mine in North Kivu province, and another is a gold mine in South Kivu province. And we found that M23, which is backed by Rwanda, committed numerous human rights abuses, including summary killings, torture and ill treatment, arbitrary detention, forced labor, and forced recruitment. And the brutality of these abuses is shocking. They would force diggers underground for days or even weeks at a time in deep in mine shafts to dig minerals for the M23 movement, and then it was trafficked to Rwanda.
2: The United Nations Secretary General Antonio Guterres says Africa remains a key priority for the organization as the continent continues to push for greater representation and reform of the multilateral system. Speaking ahead of the 81st UN General Assembly, Guterres said Africa had been historically excluded from decision-making structures, including the UN Security Council, when many of today's global institutions were established. He described this as a historical injustice that needs to be addressed, adding that Africa would remain a priority for the UN until the end of his term.
4: During my tenure, that is not yet finished, and until the 31st of December, Africa will always remain an essential priority of our work. Africa, that has been treated unjustly by the multilateral system, Africa that has no presence in the Security Council, because Africa has been double victim of colonialism, victim of colonialism by itself, by what it created, the transatlantic slave trade, the apartheid, and many other aspects.
2: The African Union has launched its first cohort training to improve tracking and reporting for women, peace and security across the continent. The training opened today in Nairobi, Kenya, and brings together about 28 participants, including National Women, Peace and Security Focal Persons, National Action Plans Coordinators, as well as Monitoring and Evaluation Officers. The AU says feedback from the first cohort will be used to refine training materials for future cohorts and for a training of trainers. South Africa's Deputy National Police Commissioner Tebelo Mosikidi has confirmed that businessman Lawrence Modzinganyama handed himself over to the Randburg Police Station north of Johannesburg and has been released on warning. Modzinganyama is facing an intimidation charge following a viral video showing him allegedly threatening women during a confrontation at a Sandton restaurant. He is expected to appear in court on the 1st of next month. Mosikidi says investigations are continuing and that the circulation of the video does not replace the required legal process.
5: And confirm that Lawrence handed himself over to Randburg Police, and he was arrested and subsequently released on a warning to appear before the court on the 1st of October 2026. The reason for this is because we are still hard at work to conduct further investigation and to take all necessary statements that are required. I did indicate that we want to collect as far evidence as possible so that when we go to court, we do not come back to further investigate.
2: Lastly, a powerful typhoon that's passing Japan's eastern coast is bringing major disruption and heavy rainfall, with police urging more than 1.5 million people at risk in Tokyo and surrounding areas to evacuate. Some 300 flights have been cancelled and some train services suspended. BBC's Karimi Mori.
6: And just in the past hour, it's gotten way dark and the rain has been stronger and stronger. There have been special warnings all day coming from the government. I've had mobile alerts go off. As of now, what we're tracking is that after it hits the Kanto region, the central area near Tokyo, it's supposed to kind of swerve up and away into the ocean. So it's not set to impact other parts of Asia at the moment. But you never know, because some of the trajectory may change.
2: Recapping on your top stories, Amnesty International says the M23 fighters have committed serious human rights abuses against artisanal miners in the eastern DRC while facilitating the trafficking of gold and coltan into neighboring Rwanda. Channel Africa News, I'm Onele Tsinzi.
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0: Somi and Ginger Me slowly on Channel Africa, 10 after 4 CAT. We had a really cool Daily Dilemma earlier on, so you're welcome to get in touch with it on the socials at Channel Africa 1. Get involved, get connected. Gonna, what was it? Oh, it was about our girl that was drinking her iced tea at an interview.
1: Iced coffee.
0: I'm not that relaxed, guys.
1: No, but some people are, hey? You know, they make yourself feel at home. People are like, okay, bet. I will also bet. Where's the fridge?
0: Relax. Worst you can say to me, put my feet up.
1: Guys, I don't even know what the word steamer is in English, but is it about dignity?
0: Yes, it is dignity. It's definitely.
1: We need a little bit more steamer.
0: And shame. Y'all don't know nothing about shame. And it's starting to show. It's starting to show. Zilipendwa.
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0: Amanda Black on Channel Africa. She's on our list of rock stars that we need to get on the upside. Mm-hmm. We need to be hanging out with Amanda Black. That voice is so sensational.
1: Sweet.
0: Really?
1: Yeah.
0: All the girlies we interview are sweet. Moonchild might be the one that's...
1: Oh, I'm
0: left
1: wearing booty
0: of the
1: shorts.
0: Middle.
1: I'm yeah, gonna wear booty shorts.
0: To. If yeah. Actually, please, can we get Moonchild for Halloween so that we can all dress
1: yes.
0: up as Moonchild for Halloween?
1: That'll be so clever.
0: That'll be so much fun. I think she'd appreciate that. She's that kind of girly.
1: It would be such a nice surprise as well.
0: Nah.
1: Yeah.
0: Okay. Let's try. Moonchild, you're our guest on Halloween. Now you know.
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1: Young South Africans are changing the way we are purchasing homes, especially the reasons for home ownership. Mm-hmm. And we need to get to the bottom of it. What is changing in the home ownership department? Joining us to unpack this a little bit further is Brad Bendel, who is the National Head of Sales at Better Bond. Brad, thank you so much for joining us today on The Upside. I'm really excited about this conversation because it means, you know, people are moving in the right direction in terms of home ownership. But what is happening on the sales front?
6: Yeah, good afternoon, and good afternoon to your listeners. There's a lot of change which is exciting. The average buyer is a lot younger these days. We're seeing more women buying property, which is super exciting. In fact, our women-only transactions make up about 42% of our applications in the past 12 months. And that's up from about 6% from a decade ago. So it points to certainly a structural shift an indication of how things are changing in the marketplace.
0: Brad, my Sundays are spent on property 24. So I'll like a property and I'll be like, cool, in 3 years' time, I'll be able to afford this property, send it to myself. And then I'll come back the next week and the property is gone. So I legit believe what you're saying to us and what, you know, the data is saying. But what does it look like for you at Better Bond? Are you literally seeing everyday sales? And from maybe 5 years ago, how busy does it seem to you as someone in sales? What is your turnover looking like, and what does that mean for the business and for property in South Africa?
6: Your point about having a look at a property a week ago and then coming back and it's gone is exactly what's happening in the marketplace. We have very, very low stock levels at the moment, which means that properties come onto the market and sell very, very quickly. Mm. In terms of actual numbers, I mean, we're not necessarily up year on year or even up on the numbers we saw in 2021 and 22. In fact, we're quite significantly off those numbers. But again, as I said, their stock levels are low, and so there's a high demand, low stock. And so therefore properties are moving off the market a lot quicker. Mm. I think what we're also seeing is properties fetching higher prices than they normally would as a result of the low stock levels.
1: So let's talk about the reasons for home ownership. I mean, people are no longer just buying properties anymore to live in, you know, which is what you would think is happening. You know, some are buying it for different reasons. Can you explain that to us?
6: Yeah, I think, you know, we're seeing a slight shift in terms of how the buyers in the market are viewing property investment as a whole. So, you know, if you look at the average age of a first-time buyer is around about 37 years old. But now what we're seeing is the younger generation buying property to invest or to at least get a foot in the door. They may not live in that property initially or ever, for that matter. It may not be in the suburb that they necessarily want to live in, but that property has a high rental demand in the area, and therefore they invest make a return on that property, which is exciting to see, because I think, you know, we really want to see youngsters come into the market quicker, and property is a long-term game. So, you know, you don't get returns in 12 months or 24 months. You need to invest over a fairly lengthy period. So to see these youngsters coming in, and particularly women buying properties as sort of single ownership, single owner registrations, which is really, really exciting.
0: In comparison, Brad, is this what's happening around the rest of the world, that women and younger people are buying properties?
6: Yeah, look, I mean, when you say around the world, it's quite a broad question. But certainly in America and the UK, we've seen that same trend, not necessarily elsewhere, but those are the property markets that we watch. And I think it speaks volumes about, you know, equity in the workplace, equal opportunity, et cetera. So, you know, that promotes women buying property, as we've seen.
1: And for those who are looking to make that type of investment, I mean, what would you advise? Because I think the one thing that we don't really teach a lot is things like credit scores and having a good credit record and, you know, building a good credit portfolio. You know, we don't talk about these things in school for some reason, but as adults now, we're expected to know. Talk to us about how we can navigate that, especially a young person now getting into the workplace. How do you set yourself up to purchase property?
6: Yeah, I think you know, if you've got no idea about property and you really are starting at the very beginning, I think the most important thing is to get pre-approved, some sort of pre-approval done. And so Better Bond does that free of charge. You can call one of our consultants, you can call our direct lines, and you can just understand what you could potentially afford with your earnings at that point. Mm-hmm. It also gives you, you know, our consultants will walk you through the process and give you sage advice, which is really, really important when you don't know anything about property. And then the second thing, once you understand how much you can afford, is to understand the savings that need to happen to afford your deposits and all the ancillary costs that come with buying a property. The third piece of advice that I would give anybody is to ensure that the property that you're buying is the worst property in a great a suburb, if you understand what I'm saying. You know, buying a great property, an entry level property in a great suburb may not return provide you with the returns you need. And so I think the advice around this point is to ensure that you engage with a really reputable estate agent who can show you what you can afford in the various different suburbs at the price that you can afford.
0: Brad, you mentioned that the rental properties are obviously the focus and the most popular ones that everyone's investing in and buying into. Are you able to shed light rather on the other properties or maybe that are on the up in terms of what people are buying, land as opposed to actual, you know, rented properties?
6: Yeah, so I mean, the rent vesting term is a big term at the moment. People are buying properties to rent out and to, as I said, to get a foot in the door or to grow their property portfolio. Then we're seeing gated estates as a, you know, that's very sought after home or type of home, mm-hmm. Not necessarily freehold, but also apartments, etc. Mm. And so those are the two areas that are most sought after at the moment. Mm-hmm. Apartment living in Cape Town, for example, in the Seapoint Atlantic Seaboard area is of massive demand at the moment. Micro apartments, so these are apartments that are anywhere from 28 square meters to 40 square meters. They really are very small, very, very small.
1: Yeah.
6: You can't swing a cat in them. But yeah, I mean, that's what we're seeing, you know. But property, you know, property in South Africa is still a great investment. Property in South Africa is still, the property market is still very, very strong and buoyant. Despite the fact that we've had, you know, volatile interest rates and, I mean, the you know, the economy is still a challenge. It's putting a lot of pressure on, just the cost of living is putting a lot of pressure on buyers. So, yeah, I mean, all said and done. Property is still a great investment.
0: Brad Bendel, National Head of Sales at BetterBond. Thank you so much for joining us on The Upside. It is 4:30 CAT. Some sports now from Fikile Lingwati.
5: 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The African perspective.
7: And first up, it's rugby news. South African rugby CEO Rian Obelhorza says fans can expect the return of pre-match aeroplane flyovers at Springbok Tests, a tradition dating back to the iconic SAA Boeing

0: against Tanzania and Zimbabwe in the two matches so far in the competition currently underway in Nairobi, Kenya. In their latest victory, South Africa outplayed neighbor Zimbabwe by 58 points to 41 at the Moi International Sports Center. Despite a dominant 90-22 win in their first game against Tanzania, South Africa went on to beat the Zimbabwe side with a few strategic adjustments to the starting seven and caught their opponents off guard as they controlled the game from the start till the end. Speaking after the game, South African head coach Jenny van Dijk had this to say.
1: Happy about the result. I think the team did a phenomenal job to break down the Zimbabwean attack and proved very valuable on the defense. Great effort, especially by Rafael Nketsa with a 50th cap today as well. Really leading by example on that court, and just a phenomenal game for her. But overall, very happy with the combinations we've put out there, and still in a process to rotate our combinations with the next couple of games.
0: One of the star players for South Africa was mid-counter Rifilo Nketsa, who also celebrated her 50th test cap for South Africa during the match. Ironically, Nketsa started her international career against the same opponent in 2021 edition of the African Netball Cup in Windhoek, Namibia. Here is Nketsa on her 50th cap milestone.
2: My 50th cap is a full circle moment for me. 50 games later, this is the type of player I now am. It will always be a reminder that I may have started as a young child and everything, but I have matured in my game and I have matured in my approach to being a senior player in this system. And for me to be given this opportunity, I really am thankful. I can never thank God enough for what he has done for me.
0: In athletics, South Africa's Taylor Kavanagh delivered a career-defining run at the World Athletics Road Running Championships in Copenhagen, clocking 14.51 seconds to set a new national women's 5-kilometer record. The Hollywood Athletics Club star finished fourth, missing bronze by just 1 second, but achieved a stated goal of breaking the record. And finally, tennis news, U.S. Open champion Alexander Zverev helped secure Germany a place in the last eight of the Davis Cup this past weekend. Fresh off his Grand Slam win at Flushing Meadows, Zverev carried his form into the team event. Buoyed by playing in front of a home crowd in Halle, Zverev won both his matches in straight sets to book Germany a place in the finals via a 3-1 win over Croatia. On day one, Zverev saw off an impressive world number 171, Matej Dodik, to win 6-4, 7-6-3. Then on Sunday, Zverev defeated Dino Prismic 6-2, 6-4 to complete his country's victory. For any sports stories you'd like to share with us, please send us an email to newsroom@channelafrica.co.za or call us on +27 11 714 4459. 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
4: We have Naughty in the building. Naughty the Killer Bee. When you speak of Mutswako, I think Kulichana, I think Double HP.
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6: Oh, okay. How's a body khasa sanchila? No si body khasa. Bomponi hakeken waru gore mbarasa san challenge. Akwate kogo mbarasa dog. So radikene la fella really easy. 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
7: Thank you to Figile Lingwati. He's back at 5:30 CAT with some more sports right here on Channel Africa. Let's get econ and business news now from the Vendor King. Chanduka Ligeke is on standby.
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0: Perspective.
1: Thank you, Poppy and Nzako. We start in Southern Africa. The World Bank has approved a $165.9 million grant financing package for Malawi. The package is aimed at improving resilience to climate and economic shocks and creating pathways to more and better paid jobs. The approval comes under the new Integrated Social Protection for Resilience and Opportunity Project, INSPIRE-O. The project will also deploy additional drought-responsive financing mechanisms across Malawi's 10 most drought-prone districts. Tamo Kapisa reports.
2: According to a statement from the bank, the project will benefit vulnerable households across all 25 districts and four cities of Malawi by combining adaptive safety nets with climate smart public works and economic inclusion programs for the most vulnerable people, especially women and youth. Abdul Muonge, country manager in Malawi for World Bank, said that this investment signals their strong and enduring partnership with Malawi at a critical time where job opportunities for young Malawians remain very limited and climate shocks persist, especially with the upcoming El Nino weather phenomena.
1: Markets are finding firmer footing as greater clarity around the U.S. Federal Reserve's rate path boosts investor confidence. The picture for the rand is slightly more challenging, with higher U.S. rates supporting the dollar and potentially weighing on emerging market currencies. The local unit is currently trading at 16 rand 26 to the U.S. dollar, holding relatively steady ahead of the South African Reserve Bank's Monetary Policy Committee interest rate decision on Wednesday. Portfolio manager at Rand Swiss, Viv Govender, explains.
3: We also are seeing an uptick in the situation in Russia, where there's been massive attacks by Ukrainians on Russian oil infrastructure as well as other infrastructure. And the Russians produce, for instance, I think about 10% of the world's diesel production. So all those factors put together has increased uncertainty in the world and also strengthened the U.S. dollar. I think that's what we're seeing at the moment. It's not just a case of rand weakness. It's a case of dollar strength for multiple reasons.
1: Still in South Africa, the Technology Innovation Agency, TIA, is hosting an Indaba on turning indigenous knowledge systems into commercial opportunities in the Eastern Cape province. The gathering brings together indigenous knowledge holders, researchers, innovators, entrepreneurs, and universities. They'll explore ways of growing and protecting South Africa's indigenous knowledge economy. Among the attendees is co-director of the Abalimi Bomia Association, Pilasande Mahlakata.
4: So we find these platforms like very helpful because, I mean, they provide us with information first and foremost, as well as with the opportunities to explore beyond what we've always known. So they're opening us up to networking, to collecting information on innovation and technology. So we really, really find that it is quite helpful for us as a community.
1: And in the U.S., Tesla is set to go on a trial in California on allegations of widespread racial discrimination against black workers at its flagship Fremont assembly plant. The California Civil Rights Department says black employees are being paid less and denied promotion opportunities. Tesla denies wrongdoing and says it does not tolerate discrimination. The case will be heard by a judge rather than a jury, with the trial expected to run until the 30th of October. If Tesla is found liable, it could face millions of dollars in damages, as California law does not cap compensation in workplace discrimination cases. A look at financial indicators. One U.S. dollar in Nigeria is trading at 1,000 Naira, 331 in Botswana, 13 Pula, 33. Kenya 128 shilling 03, Zambia 19 kwacha 36, BRICS countries $1 in Brazil at 5 real 14, Russia 84 rubles, India 95 rupee 98, China 6 yuan 69, South Africa 16 rand 24. $1 is trading at 74 pence to the British pound, 87 to the euro. Commodities: gold at $4,349, platinum at $1,809 per ounce. The price of Brent crude oil at $100.96 a barrel. For any business stories you'd like to share with us, please send us an email to newsroom@channelafrica.co.za, or you can call us on +27 11714 4459. Channel Africa Business, I am Chanduko Ligenge.
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0: I'm sorry. I have to say this out loud.
1: Say it.
0: Baba Yilwa from DJ Zintle.
1: Yeah.
0: I saw DJ Zintle performing live this weekend, and I saw the song live. I saw entire set live. And I have not seen a performance like that in so long. DJ Zintle is doing an incredible thing when it comes to her performances at the moment.
1: Aww.
0: Where she's putting people on. She had the vocalist for the song. Guys, it was like I'm not even joking. It was like a Beyonce performance.
1: What?
0: This was really incredible. She performed at a spring fiesta that I was at for my junior school in Pretoria. And wow, wow, wow. She deserves all of everything, all of the flowers, all of the love, because I don't know, maybe I haven't been out in a while, but her performance was very sort of child friendly, but also it was a party. So I was rocking out, but I was just like, this is so incredible. She knew how to interact with the crowd. She was within the crowd at some point, taking photos with the kids. It was really the most special performance I've seen in a really long time. So DJ Zintle, everything that is coming to you is way overdue. Aww. Because wow, wow, wow, what a performance.
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0: It is Channel Africa on a Monday afternoon. My name is Poppy and you're hanging out with The Upside. And Nsako's also in the house till 6 p.m. CAT. Music from Male with Chama Soro. Also played you some Shekana and Suited, almost news time on Channel Africa.
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0: It's just gone 5 p.m. CAT right here on Channel Africa. Let's check in with news now. Onele Nzinzi is on standby.
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2: Thank you, Poppy. Your top story is the M23 fighters accused of committing serious human rights abuses against artisanal miners in the Eastern DRC and the governing Christian Democratic Union in Germany, a meeting in Berlin. Your latest news, greetings to our listeners. Amnesty International says the M23 fighters have committed serious human rights abuses against artisanal miners in the Eastern Democratic Republic of Congo while facilitating the trafficking of gold into neighboring Rwanda. The organization accuses Rwandan authorities of enabling the trade and says Kigali continues to benefit from the DRC's mineral wealth. Amnesty is calling on the African Union and its member states to take stronger action to end what it describes as the likely exploitation and pillage of the DRC's mineral resources, driven by growing international demand for critical minerals. The DRC's researcher at Amnesty International, Lane Hartel, explains.
3: Amnesty focused on two specific mines in eastern Congo. One is a coltan mine, North Kivu province, and another is a gold mine in South Kivu province. And we found that M23, which is backed by Rwanda, committed numerous human rights abuses, including summary killings, torture and ill-treatment, arbitrary detention, forced labor, and forced recruitment. And the brutality of these abuses is shocking. They would force diggers underground for days or even weeks at a time in deep in mine shafts to dig minerals for the M23 movement. And then it was trafficked to Rwanda.
2: South Africa's Deputy National Police Commissioner, Dibelo Mosikidi, says they are still investigating to verify if there are links in the cases of the bodies of women that have been found recently around the east of Johannesburg. Mosikidi was speaking at the Boksburg Magistrate Court in the Gauteng province ahead of the appearance of the three suspects, comprising of two women and a man, who are linked to the murder of Jabulile Ntimba. Ntimba's body is the ninth that was found in Vilaliza near Don Park in Boksburg last Thursday. Police have revealed that her murder appears to be linked to a love triangle and that the case is being investigated in isolation. Musikidi also indicated that there's still one unidentified body that was discovered in Olifantsfontein on the 7th of this month.
4: In Jabulile Ntimba's case, it appears to be an indication of a murder that stemmed from a relationship related. This includes described the possible love triangle. And we appeal to the families to come forward for the identification, because this is the only body in the Kempton Park, Olifantsfontein or Ekurhuleni area that it's still to be identified.
2: South Africa's Minister of Defence and Military Veterans, Angie Motshekga, has welcomed more than 2,500 new soldiers who completed their basic military training at the South African Infantry Battalion in the Northern Cape province. They are joining the country's National Defence Force under increasing pressure to assist the police in crime hotspots. This is where gang violence remains a major challenge despite the deployment of soldiers. Motshekga says Operations Prosper is bearing fruits, with the SANDF supporting police through additional capacity and intelligence to tackle the root causes of organized crimes.
5: No, we are. And what people also seem not to appreciate, the defense force is not a criminal force. So we are a force multiplier for police. We stand behind them to make sure that they do their work with our backing. But what we have to do mostly as a defense force is also to help them with intelligence, because it doesn't have to be chasing drug or criminals. We have to get to the heart of it all to say, how do we stop the entrance of drugs in our country?
2: The United Nations Secretary General Antonio Guterres says Africa remains a key priority for the organization as the continent continues to push for greater representation and reform on the multilateral system. Adding, he described this as a historic injustice that needs to be addressed, adding that Africa would remain a priority for the UN until the end of his term, which is in December.
6: During my tenure, that is not yet finished, and until the 31st of December, Africa will always remain an essential priority of our work. Africa that has been treated unjustly by the multilateral system, Africa that has no presence in the Security Council, because Africa has been double victim of colonialism, victim of colonialism by itself, by what it created, the transatlantic slave trade, the apartheid, and many other aspects.
2: Lastly, senior officials of the governing Christian Democratic Union in Germany have been meeting in Berlin to discuss regional election results that the Chancellor Friedrich Merz has called a disaster. For the first time ever, the Christian Democrats were voted out of a regional parliament. The BBC's Katia Edler.
7: This is the man who promised a few years ago that he was going to halve the support for the anti-immigration nationalist AfD party. He's seen its popularity soar. Yesterday we saw its second victory as the biggest party in a regional government. The last one was 2 weeks ago. Nationally, in opinion polls, it is the most popular party. So what we've been seeing are whispers of replacing Friedrich Merz midterm, but no one's yet sticking their neck out.
2: Recapping on your top stories, Amnesty International says the M23 fighters have committed serious human rights abuses against the Tizna miners in the Eastern Democratic Republic of Congo. Channel Africa News, I am Onele Tsintsi.
1: SABC News. The African perspective. A new hour, a better perspective. 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
0: It is the final hour of your afternoon on Channel Africa, 6 after 5 CAT. Let's get into some music for the next hour or so. We are your vibe collectors right here on The Upside.
1: No matter where you are, Channel Africa is always with you.

0: KB. Ooh, hey,
1: Moby Dixon.
0: Moby Dixon.
1: Yeah.
0: Okay. I know the Prince KB remix. You see, being in the club and being a DJ. Me, I was sure this was a Prince KB song.
1: Well, I guess I'm heading in the right direction.
0: Well,
1: then.
0: The remix is Prince KB's remix. Yeah, anyways, yeah. You get the drift. City Reigns.
1: But his music now is crazy.
0: Who's?
1: Moby Dixon.
0: Oh, he's always been a legend. He's actually a friend of mine.
1: That Afrotech house sound that he's got going on right now.
0: Always was on the money from then until now. The real people are the real people. They never go anywhere. DJ Zintle, Moby Dixon, the real people. And Prince KB.
1: Let's bring them.
0: Nah?
1: Let's bring them.
0: One at a time.
2: One day, Yossi Shweshwe and or Ankara Patton will be the next African print. Your hairstyle will become cultural signature. Cultural signature. Your slang will be in the dictionary. Because heritage isn't just something we inherit, it's something we contribute to. The song being written today, the recipe passed down tonight, the slang invented tomorrow, the dance going viral next week. Our heritage isn't just behind us. It's happening right now. Celebrating Africa's heritage on Channel Africa, the African perspective. 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

0: I refuse to say the name of the song because I don't know what I'm saying. I'm not going to be thrown into.
1: Mubibi. Mubibi.
0: It is General Africa on a Monday afternoon.
1: I mean, unless you want the other thing.
0: I refuse to be baited by it's my okay. job. Me, yeah. I'm easy.
1: I'll take the hit, you know. I'm known for saying crazy things, so I'll take the hit for this one.
0: I'm in my fourth decade, guys. I choose life. Let's get into my favorite African story on Channel Africa. So over the weekend, it was a massive weekend musically because the Scorpion Kings, Kabza De Small, and DJ Maporisa sold out FNB Stadium, 75,000 people. I've never had FOMO like this in my entire life.
1: Dude.
0: So let's take a quick listen and then we'll chat about what we thought about the performance. Crickets, but there were no crickets
1: and
0: on Saturday
1: fireworks because that's what they deserve after the performance that they did.
0: Do you know what? I saw a video on TikTok that actually broke down just the way they've been able to build an ecosystem around their FNB Scorpion Kings performance. And they, one, stayed true to who they were, to what their fans wanted, and then everyone else came to them. So I believe that we are in such a special time for artists in this country that they can do and pull off something that massive with the support of the Dali Wongas, Ringo Madlingozi, who else was there, Mahu, so many other artists just contributing to this spectacle. And for me, it just showed how, one, talented our artists are, and two, just the amount of talent we have. So there's certain people that are super talented, but they're able to carry with other people. And I think that that's the beauty of being an artist in South Africa right now. It's not just you. You are working with other people who have big numbers, big songs, big followings, and you're able to put something of that magnitude together. So shout out to Scorpion Kings. We are forever your fans. And I'm sorry, we will be there next year. We will be part of that 75,000 fan.
1: And also shout out to Ringo Madlingozi's knees.
0: Yeah.
1: Because you're that get down. Wow.
0: And to DJ Maporisa's mom. That's always my favorite part of the performance, is when they bring the mom out to pray for everyone. Special. Only the way South Africans do it.
1: Period.
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2: 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Madapiri, Bazoshitika. Madapiri, Bazoshitika.
4: Malawi, Omanta Mangitsido, Mazugola, South Africa, Chifajo, Kala, Mazugolo, Ovanda Mabebala, Aubititsido, Malawi, good in the Zambidi, Zamomanchito, Uguendera, Panodin, Kulu, one Tambiona, Zamavuto, Pamazizi, Dodma, Malawi, Awilson, Molemi, Munibuanchi, Amolemi,
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2: 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Lolemba mpaka lachisanu ndi Madapiri.
0: It is 5:30 CAT. Let's get a final wrap of your sports with Fikile Lingwati.
2: 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The African perspective.
6: And in this hour, Poppy, we begin with the cricket news, where the Proteas women coach Mandla Mashimbi is delighted to have met their goals on their tour of Zimbabwe. South Africa wrapped up their historic first ever T20 international series with the neighbors with a 5-0 whitewash, winning the final match in Bulawayo by 13 runs. Mashimbi says they wanted to stamp their authority on the women's chevron and also see how some of the young players respond to pressures of international cricket. He believes they passed the test with flying colours.
7: I think the first box to tick was to make sure that we come here and kind of like give our authority and play with that intent throughout. And obviously winning the series 5-0, that was the first big tick that we wanted to tick. And then the rest of the ticks was just on individuals and the opportunities given and how they respond to different pressures during games. And I thought that went well because we had different players with the bat putting their hands up, with different players with the ball putting their hands up. And I thought we were quite steady in the field as well, bar today. Overall, for me, I'm happy with what I've seen throughout.

0: your strengths and you execute your plans as well from a bowling point of view, then you give yourself the best chance to be on the plane.
1: Football news: Cape Verde will host the CAF Strategy Conference from the 7th to the 9th of October 2026 in Santa Maria, Sal Island. Led by CAF President Dr. Patrice Motsepe, the event will bring together presidents of all 54 member associations, coaches of Africa's 10 FIFA World Cup 2026 teams, and global football experts, including Arsene Wenger's FIFA Technical Study Group. The conference will focus on football development and sustainability while reviewing Africa's record World Cup showing, where 9 teams reached the knockout stage. It will also involve women and youth national team coaches, linking lessons from elite competition to long-term growth. With Cape Verde's inspiring World Cup run as backdrop, the gathering marks a defining moment for African football as it prepares for even greater success at World Cup 2030. Now, rugby news. South African rugby CEO Riaan Oberhauser says fans can expect the return of pre-match aeroplane flyovers at Springbok Tests, a tradition dating back to the iconic SAA Boeing 747 over Ellis Park in 1995. His comments followed a dramatic airlink flyover at Cape Town Stadium, where two Embraer E190 jets flew just 12.5 meter to 14 meter above the ground, drawing global headlines. A planned flyover at FNB Stadium was cancelled, with Airlink withdrawing its application while the Civil Aviation Authority investigates the Cape Town display. The airline has also submitted black box data from both aircraft to assist the inquiry. Oberhauser confirmed the spectacle remains part of South Africa's rugby's entertainment vision, though subject to aviation clearance. And finally, Spanish Grand Prix motorcycle racer Pedro Acosta claimed his maiden MotoGP victory at the Red Bull Ring, delivering KTM a dream result on home soil. 22-year-old, already a champion in Moto3 and Moto2, overcame a shaky start for the third on the grid to seize control by lap 9, holding off George Martin to win by just over a second. For any sports stories you'd like to share with us, please send us an email to newsroom at channelafrica.co.za or call us on +27 11 714 4459. This is Channel Africa Sport with me, Figure Ngwadi.
2: Sports on Channel Africa. The African perspective. One day, Yossi Shweshwe and or Ankara Patton will be the next African print. Your hairstyle will become a cultural signature. Your slang will be in the dictionary, because heritage isn't just something we inherit, it's something we contribute to. The song being written today, the recipe passed down tonight, the slang invented tomorrow, the dance going viral next week. Our heritage isn't just behind us, it's happening right now. Celebrating Africa's heritage on Channel Africa, the African perspective.
3: Thank you to Figile Lingwati. He's back tomorrow between 3 and 6 right here on Channel Africa with some more sports updates. Let's get a final wrap of econ and business news now. Avenda King is on standby. Chinduka Likeke.
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4: Thank you, Popi and Nzako. The World Bank has approved a $165.9 million grant financing package for Malawi. The package is aimed at improving resilience to climate and economic shocks and creating pathways to more and better paying jobs. The approval comes under the new Integrated Social Protection for Resilience and Opportunity Project, Inspire O. The project will also deploy additional drought-responsive financing mechanisms across Malawi's 10 most drought-prone districts, Tamo Kapisa reports.
5: According to a statement from the bank, the project will benefit vulnerable households across all 25 districts and 4 cities of Malawi by combining adaptive safety nets with climate-smart public works and economic inclusion programs for the most vulnerable people, especially women and youth.

0: with Abdul Mwonge, country manager in Malawi for World Bank, said that this investment signals their strong and enduring partnership with Malawi at a critical time where job opportunities for young Malawians remain very limited and climate shocks persist, especially with the upcoming El Nino weather phenomena.
1: Nigeria's petrol prices have hit record highs as tensions in the Middle East push up global oil prices, adding to cost of living pressures. Petrol is selling for about $1.05 a litre in Lagos and Abuja. This is up from roughly 90 cents a month earlier. Some stations in northern Nigeria are charging about $1.13 a litre. Diesel prices have risen above 1.50 cents a litre. The increases come despite the Dangote refinery operating at full capacity of 700,000 barrels a day, highlighting the continued impact of global oil prices on Nigeria's fuel market. Markets are finding firmer footing as greater clarity around the U.S. Federal Reserve's rate path boosts investor confidence. The picture for the rand is slightly more challenging, with higher U.S. rates supporting the dollar and potentially weighing on emerging market currencies. The local unit is currently trading at 16.26 for the U.S. dollar, holding relatively steady ahead of the South African Reserve Bank's Monetary Policy Committee interest rate decision on Wednesday. Portfolio manager at Rand Suisse, Aviv Govenda, explains.
2: We also are seeing an uptick in the situation in Russia, where there's been massive attacks by Ukrainians on Russian oil infrastructure as well as other infrastructure. And the Russians produce, for instance, I think about 10% of the world's diesel production. So all those factors put together has increased uncertainty in the world and also strengthened the U.S. dollar. I think that's what we're seeing at the moment. It's not just a case of rand weakness. It's a case of dollar strength for multiple reasons.
1: Advanced Micro Devices, or AMD, briefly surpassed a $1 trillion market value for the first time as investors bet on its growing role in artificial intelligence. AMD shares climbed as much as 10% to a record $613, pushing the company's valuation above $1 trillion mark. AMD is now the fourth U.S. chip maker to reach that milestone after Nvidia, Broadcom, and Micron. The company is expanding its AI business beyond individual chips to complete computing systems while also gaining market share from Intel in server processes. A look at financial indicators. One U.S. dollar in Nigeria is at 1,000 Naira, 331 in Botswana, 13 Pula, 33, Kenya, 128.03, Zambia, 19 Kwacha, 36, BRICS countries, $1 in Brazil at 5 Real, 14, in Russia, 84 rubles, India, 95 Rupee, 98, China, 61, 69, South Africa, 16 Rand, 24. $1 is trading at 74 pence to the British pound and 87 to the euro. A look at commodities, gold at $4,352, platinum at $1,794 per ounce. The price of Brent crude oil at $104.89 a barrel. For any business stories you'd like to share with us, please send us an email to newsroom@channelafrica.co.za, or you can call us on +27 11 714 4459. For Channel Africa Business, I am Chandruko Ligege.
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0: Another house music stalwart on Channel Africa. Yes, I use that word. I'm in my comrade era. This one is Kalo featuring Chinaman Music and the whole gang. Absolute awesomeness on Channel Africa. We're going to say goodbye to you, and then African business takes over between 6 and 7 p.m. CAT right here on Channel Africa. Zilipendwa na
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0: Davido, Channel Africa, and The Upside, hanging out with African business. Ms. Tami Ngubeni is taking over next for an hour on Channel Africa. Good afternoon, good evening.
1: Good evening.
0: Bienvenue.
1: We've got
0: Dimacheroni.
1: You've got it down. You've got it down. You have to give us a bit of an initiation there. Happy Monday.
2: Happy Monday to you.
1: And happy Monday to you, Africa. Coming up on Africa in Business today, it is Heritage Month. Mm. And one of the things we'll be looking at is the business of indigenous foods in the context of the 2026 Cook Sister Festival that's taking place. What are Cook Sisters actually? But I mean, I wonder what other cultures around the continent actually call Cook Sisters. Because what I've found is that dishes may be similar in taste, similar in preparation with slight variations, but they're not necessarily unique to a particular region or a particular place. So I'm actually going to look that up to see what Cook Sisters are in other parts of the continent and if they actually have them.
0: Exactly.
1: And then a focus specifically on rooibos. You know, rooibos tea is an indigenous plant to South Africa, but it really has been one of our premier exports, putting us on the map as far as, plants and teas from the African continent. And then good news coming out of Malawi. We'll look at some of the factors impacting de-inflation in Malawi. So it's gone down by 0.82 percentage points between July and August. So Chief Mhanga will be taking us through all that.
2: Sounds fun. And I love a good red cappuccino. A rooibos cappuccino.
0: Rooibos in any form is delicious.
2: My goodness.
1: So we hot or cold, delicious. With or without honey or sugar.
0: Right?
1: Literally, I can drink my rooibos as is. And for me, it actually tastes best.
0: And on that note,
2: I was about to say, we might as well go do that now.
0: We're going to go have rooibos and call it a day and a night. African business coming up next right here on Channel Africa with Ms. Tami Ngubeni. We are out. We'll catch you tomorrow between 3 and 6 on Channel Africa.
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1: It has gone exactly 6 p.m. Central African time. A very good evening to you, Africa. Welcome to it. This is your Monday edition of Africa in Business on Channel Africa. I'm Tami Ngubeni. Before we get into the ins and outs of business on the African continent, let's take a visit to the news desk where Onele Nzinzi is standing by with your latest local, continental and international news.
0: Boardroom Energy. SABC News. 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
2: Well, thank you, Tami. In your top stories, Morocco will hold parliamentary elections on Wednesday, and Djibouti refugees crisis is worsening. Your latest news. Greetings to our listeners. Morocco will hold parliamentary elections on Wednesday, the country's first legislative vote since widespread youth-led economic protests erupted in late 2025. A total of 7,288 candidates from 27 political parties are contesting the 395 seats in the House of Representatives. Following the election, King Mohammed VI is expected to appoint the prime minister from the party that wins the most seats in parliament. The independent political analyst and Middle East and North Africa researcher Dr. Ibrahim Dean explains.
3: Currently, you know, Morocco has 395 seats, a coalition government, and, you know, most of these coalition parties, you know, are in a sense defined by the distance closer or to nearer or further away from the king. And all of them are, in a sense, in some way supported by the monarch. And, you know, the Republican National Initiative is a more center-right version. You know, the Istiklal, which is also part of the coalition, is a lot more right. So it kind of, you know, allows them to have more sway in the king to actually, you know, ensure or exercise power more overtly.
2: The Electoral Commission of South Africa has announced that applications for special votes for the 2026 local government elections have opened today and will be open until the 12th of October. Special votes fall into two broad categories, that of home visits for people who are unable to present themselves physically at a voting station owing to a physical condition. The second is for those who cannot vote at their voting stations on voting day, such as those working in essential services and media. Applications can be made as follows via the IEC website by SMSing the identity numbers to the 32249 at 1 South African rands per SMS, or visiting a local IEC office and submitting a special vote application form. South Africa's Deputy National Police Commissioner, Tebelelo Mosikidi, says they are still investigating to verify if there are links to the cases of the bodies of women that have been found recently around the east of Johannesburg. Mosikidi was speaking at the Boksburg Magistrate Court in the Gauteng province ahead of the appearance of the three suspects, comprising of two women and a man, linked to the murder of Jabulile Ntimba. Ntimba's body is the ninth that was found in Vilaliza near Don Park in Boksburg last Thursday. Police have revealed that her murder appears to be linked to a love triangle and that the case is being investigated in isolation. Mosikidi also indicated that there's still one unidentified body that was discovered in Olifantsfontein on the 7th of this month.
4: In Jabulile Ntimba's case, it appears to be an indication of a murder that stemmed from a relationship-related. This includes described the possible love triangle. And we appeal to the families to come forward for the identification, because this is the only body in the Kempton Park, Olifantsfontein or Ekurhuleni area that it's still to be identified.
2: South Africa's Minister of Defence and Military Veterans, Angie Motshekga, has welcomed more than 2,500 new soldiers who completed their basic military training at the South African Infantry Battalion in the Northern Cape Province. They are joining the country's National Defence Force under increasing pressure to assist police in crime hotspots. This is where gang violence remains a major challenge despite the deployment of soldiers. Motsega says Operation Prosper is bearing fruits, with the SANDF supporting police through additional capacity and intelligence to tackle the root causes of organized crime.
5: No, we are. And what people also seem not to appreciate, the defense force is not a criminal force. So we are a force multiplier for police. We stand behind them to make sure that they do their work with our backing. But what we have to do mostly as a defense force is also to help them with intelligence. Because it doesn't have to be chasing drug or criminals. We have to get to the heart of it all to say, how do we stop the entrance of drugs in our country?
2: And lastly, Djibouti refugees crisis is worsening as people flee renewed conflict in Yemen between the Houthis and Saudi Arabia. Several thousands have made the dangerous sea crossing, packed with Yemeni families who have fled by boat across the narrow Bab al-Mandab Strait. The BBC's Frank Gardner reports.
6: We have been just up the road to a camp that's jointly administered by the Djibouti government and the UN High Commission for Refugees. And they have taken in more than 3,000 Yemeni refugees in the last few days who I've been speaking to. They're in a crowded but safe shelter here in Djibouti on the African side of the Bab al-Mandab Strait. And they've fled in terror. One father said to me, how can I just sit there when my children are shaking in fear? And the overriding message I got from them is that they're not taking sides. They're not backing the Houthis or the UN-recognized Yemeni government or the Saudis. It's the airstrikes that are terrifying for them.
2: Recapping on your top stories, Morocco will hold parliamentary elections on Wednesday, the country's first legislative vote since widespread youth-led economic protests erupted in late 2025. Channel Africa News, I'm Onele Tsinzi.
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7: In our sports headline, rugby investment scandal rocks former players. And German tennis player Alexander Zverev is now the top earner. I'll be back with these and other stories at the bottom of the hour.

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1: It is a very good evening to you, Sudan. Good evening, Kenya, Eritrea, Somalia. Good evening to you, Côte d'Ivoire, Senegal. Good evening, Africa. Welcome to Africa in Business on Channel Africa. I'm Tami Ngubeni. Coming up for you this hour, Malawi's inflation trajectory continued to improve in the month of August 2026, with headline inflation declining from 20.83% in July to 20.01% in August. And South African small and medium-sized businesses are being encouraged to look beyond the domestic market and explore opportunities across the continent. 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
0: One day, Yossi Shweshwe and or Ankara Patton will be the next African print. Your hairstyle will become a cultural signature. Your slang will be in the dictionary. Because heritage isn't just something we inherit. It's something we contribute to. The song being written today. The recipe passed down tonight. The slang invented tomorrow. The dance going viral next week. Our heritage isn't just behind us. It's happening right now. Celebrating Africa's heritage on Channel Africa. The African perspective. Profit with perspective. An African perspective. Africa in Business with Tami Ngubeni. 6 to 7 p.m. on Channel Africa.
1: It is exactly 10 minutes after 6 p.m. Central African time. So we start off this evening with a conversation with Chifi Mhango, who is the Chief Economist and Executive Director for Economic Research and Strategy at the Don Consultancy Group. Our focus this evening is on how Malawi's inflation trajectory has continued to improve in the month of August 2026, with headline inflation declining from 20.83% in July to 20.01% in August, representing a reduction of 0.82 percentage points. Mr. Chifi Mhango, good to have you with us this evening. So are these numbers worth celebrating?
5: Good evening to you, Tami. Yes, the numbers I think are quite encouraging in the sense that, if you remember, Malawi is coming from a high level of elevated inflation. We reached a point where inflation was actually at around over 30% last year. We've gone through a trajectory into which inflation has actually been moving down to the point of reaching 20.1% in the month of August. So it's quite encouraging to see that something is working with regard to the monetary policy environment in Malawi.
1: And what could be the factors that are impacting the disinflation?
5: Well, we've seen an improvement in terms of food prices, where we actually seen movement downwards in terms of food prices, which has actually been a contributing factor in terms of inflation trajectory in Malawi, where food prices is now at 13.4%. From the composition of the inflation basket in Malawi, almost or close to 53.7% is actually attributed to food prices. Now, the downward movement in terms of food prices in Malawi due to the point of improved production on the agriculture side is actually what is giving us a clear indication in terms of downward movement with regard to inflation. But on the non-food side, I think the pressures still exist.
1: You also point out that the broader inflation picture does remain more challenging. Highlight those non-food factors that are still inhibiting escalated disinflation.
5: I think if you look at it from the point of view of the inflation basket, or some of the highest ones, for example, would be the housing and water and as well as electricity, where we've seen a peak in terms of inflation to almost 34.6%. We've also seen areas in terms of the non-food side, for example, transport costs, which are actually one of the highest in terms of inflation at 47.4%, providing a clear indication that not with overall picture where non-food inflation is like over 30%. So realistically, I think that's where the main pressures are coming in from the indication in terms of where the picture is coming from the Malawi point of view regarding inflation.
1: You also mentioned, Mr. Mhango, the latest figures from the National Statistical Office, NSO, that they provide further evidence. You say that the disinflation process is underway in Malawi and that it is continuing. But given the factors that you've highlighted, is this maintainable? Is this a new trend that we're starting to see, or is this quite a fickle disinflation trajectory?
5: I think from the point of view of the current economic environment in Malawi, it is sustainable, especially when you look at the domestic factors at play, where, as I mentioned earlier, on food prices has been a key element. However, we also have to bring into context that Malawi is a highly importing country in terms of consumption. Now, the elements such as exchange also play a significant role with regard to inflationary impact in Malawi. So Malawi being a quite an importing factor when it comes to issues of fuel, fertilizer, and some of the products such as medicine and so forth, it does have an element of external factor with regard to the inflation push in the context of Malawi. So I think those are the areas that know that from the Reserve Bank's point of view that know that they still have to be monitoring with regard to the external factors that have got a serious play with regard to the impact on inflation in Malawi.
1: Any other trends that you care to highlight for us today?
5: Well, I think realistically, one would look at mostly on those areas with regard to the trends, but otherwise, I think from the some of the areas where one can be concerned around, it's also in terms of educational cost. I think in Malawi, from the living point of view, people are actually complaining about educational cost in Malawi, which is actually coming out very clear in terms of cost of education, school fees and so forth, which has actually increased by 15%. I mentioned earlier on transport, but I think when you look at issues of the health sector as well, private sector cost in terms of the health sector, it's also quite high in terms of increase at around 25%. So I think those are the more like the daily elements with regard to which are going to impact in terms of people on the ground in Malawi. So health-wise, education, I think, are quite concerning at this stage.
1: You mentioned that the broader inflation picture does remain more challenging in Malawi. What does this actually mean then for the monetary policy in the country?
5: Well, monetary policy, I think, is a question of ensuring that one, they also have to look at the global context in terms of what's happening with regard to the external factors. But realistically, I think from the point of view of the interest rate environment, 24% report, what we can define as a lending rate in Malawi, it's quite high. There could be room for reducing that in the near term, but I think currently the Reserve Bank has to be cautious in terms of their approach because the inflation environment in Malawi still remains elevated at this stage.
1: And what would be the key takeout, you believe, for Malawians who are listening to us right now? And also, what impact does this have on businesses in the country?
5: Well, from the business side point of view, there are a number of factors which obviously, when you look at issues of electricity cost rising, obviously, it's got a little bit of a cost aspect in terms of those who are engaged in production, bid manufacturing. That has got a serious impact with regard to that. But also from the business side point of view, obviously, transport cost has got a major impact in terms of operational side of the business. We're also looking at areas where, for instance, when you're actually involved in the business side, obviously the challenges that the country is still facing on the forex side might also have an implication because of how this extended moves and how that impacts also on the inflation side of things with regard to the overall economic environment in Malawi. So quite still challenging. I think the economic pressures in Malawi still remain elevated.
1: All right, we'll leave it at that for this evening. Chief Mhango, thank you once again for taking us through the economics coming out of Malawi this evening.
5: Thank you.
1: Thank you. 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
1: The Limpopo province of South Africa is shifting its investment strategy from securing pledges to ensuring that those commitments translate into projects, into jobs and economic activity. The province says it has secured investment pledges worth about $28 billion over the past 5 years, but only a portion has so far been implemented. The issue is expected to take center stage at the 6th Limpopo Investment Conference in October this year. Channel Africa's Lebohang Mabange has more.
6: The Limpopo province of South Africa says its investment drive is entering a new phase, with a focus now moving beyond announcing financial commitments to ensuring that pledged investments are implemented. The province has secured about $28 billion in investment pledges over the past 5 years, including approximately $10 billion announced at last year's conference. But officials acknowledge that converting these commitments into operational projects remains a key challenge. Premier of the Limpopo province, Dr. Popi Ramatuba, says investment must ultimately contribute to improving people's lives.
7: Investment is not merely about capital entering our province. It is about the transformation that follows when capital meets opportunity, when ideas become enterprises, and when infrastructure enables production, and when economic growth improves the lives of our people.
6: The Limpopo Investment Conference was launched in 2021 as part of efforts to position the province as an investment destination and a gateway into regional markets. The province borders Botswana, Zimbabwe, and Mozambique, giving it access to markets within the Southern African Development Community. MEC for Limpopo Economic Development, Environment, and Tourism, Dr. Chitereke Matibe, says the conference has grown in into an international investment platform.
8: Limpopo held its inaugural investment conference in 2021 with a clear ambition to position our province as a strategic economic gateway to SADC and part of the Wildlife Convention Center. Since then, this Limpopo Investment Conference has grown into an important platform for connecting the province with investors from across South Africa and the world.
6: The province's investment opportunities are being pursued across sectors including energy, water, infrastructure, mining and mineral beneficiation, agriculture and agro-processing, manufacturing, tourism and logistics. But the latest figures show that implementation remains significantly below the value of commitments secured. Leaded Head of Department Dr. Madotsi Ratumbu says about $4 billion USD of the pledged investment has so far been implemented.
9: Over the last 5 years, we have managed to receive pledges totaling 452 billion. And in terms of the implementation, we have already implemented 15% of that total, constituting 71 billion rand. And the number of jobs that have been created is 23,968.
6: Dr. Ratumbu says that the emphasis on this year's conference will be on moving from commitments to tangible economic outcomes.
9: The goal of the provincial government, as you will see with the theme of this sixth installation conference, is that it is from pledges to prosperity, meaning that we are concentrating on making sure that the pledges are realized. That's why from February 2026, we have been having conferences and workshops with those who have pledged so that we can look at the bottlenecks that prevented the pledges from being realized.
6: With the 6th Limpopo Investment Conference scheduled for October, the province is expected to use the platform to assess progress on existing commitments, address implementation challenges, and attract further investment. Reporting for Channel Africa, I am Lebogang Mabange in Johannesburg, South Africa.
0: Africa in Business with Tami Ngubeni. Currency meets curiosity on Channel Africa. The African perspective.
1: It has gone exactly 24 minutes after 6 p.m. Central African time. South African small and medium-sized businesses are being encouraged to look beyond the domestic market and also start exploring opportunities across the continent. A workshop in the city of Johannesburg is focusing on how MSMEs can use the African Continental Free Trade Area to become exporters, suppliers, and partners in other African markets. Our economics reporter, Innocent Somosa, attended the Africa Ready MSME workshop and filed the following report.
10: The African Continental Free Trade Area is designed to make it easier for businesses to trade across the continent, but for many small businesses, moving from a local market into regional exports remains a significant challenge. Director of Nonga Farming, Mzuntsundu Ntuli, shares some of the challenges entrepreneurs face when trying to scale their businesses to a larger level.
11: I think the what comes to mind to me is where's the start and where are the points that you develop as a business to compete. Africa is a big market. Africa is a market that is relatively untapped if we look at the product categories that can go into those markets. But I think we've got a challenge when it comes to the exposure of intra-trade. We know which markets in Africa in our own product category are huge producers and suppliers into Europe and also into South Africa itself. But we find ourselves in a position where we don't have enough of the right platform, enough of the right exposure, enough of the right information.
10: Are South African businesses significantly prepared to compete with companies from other African countries in this emerging continental market? Maidei Matika is the chief investment facilitator of the OR Tambo Special Economic Zone.
12: So I would say that they are ready because we have the industrial capacity, so that is there, it's embedded, it's there. But what's also true is that there are always challenges, you know, with understanding the dynamics of trading across the borders, and that is where we as the Oatambo SEZ and the GGDA and government come in to be able to support these MSMEs to ensure that they can trade efficiently and effectively. But certainly there is the infrastructure, and there's the scalability, there's the industrial capability that South Africa already has. So we can leverage that to support MSMEs to trade across the border by supporting them in understanding the Continental Free Trade Area Agreement and how they can access those benefits of trading under that regime.
10: Sizakele Mthimkhulu from the DTIC says that they have programs to support emerging exporters, including market development and export assistance.
13: There's two things that we do. One, I'm also part of the National Implementation Committee for the AFCTA. There we're looking specifically at women and the youth, because previously we know that they've been disadvantaged, as we can say. They've always been a back foot, so we have programs in-house to deal with that. But at the same time, within the DTIC, from within the Export Development Unit, we've got a wide variety of programs, right, that are centered in developing entrepreneurs. We've got one, we've got the Youth Gen, which is specifically looks at the youth. We have the Global Exporter Program, Passport Program, that helps all kinds of exporters, especially emerging exporters.
10: For Channel Africa News, I'm Innocent Samosa in Johannesburg, South Africa.
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14: Good morning, the not-so-shy guy. I decided to start my day right with you all the way from Eqabega, Community Mazomba.
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18: My Swahili has found one thing, you know, because the thing is, it's very tricky. There's actual original Swahili and there's like the fake Swahili. And yeah, I know the fake one when they be talk. So yeah, my Swahili has really found one thing.
19: Shagai, Mr. Shagai. 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
20: Thank you, Tami. These are your indicators. One US dollar is trading at 16 Rand 25. In South Africa, Botswana 13 Pula 33. Namibia 16 Namibian dollars 25. Zambia 19 Kwacha 37 to the US dollar. In Kenya, the dollar is at 128 shilling 03. Ethiopia 160 Bih 42. Uganda 3000 shilling 881. Tanzania 2000 shilling 641. Nigeria is 1,000 Naira, 331. Egypt, 52 Egyptian pound, 12. Tunisia, 2 dinar, 89. Algeria, 132 dinar, 78. And then in Egypt, it's 52 Egyptian pound, 12. Tunisia is 2 dinar, 89. Algeria, 132 dinar, 78. Morocco, 90 ram, 35. Angola, 913 Kwanzaa. The Congolese franc is at 2,301 to the US dollar. Commodities: gold is at $4,352, platinum at $1,794 per ounce. The price of Brent crude oil at $104.89 a barrel. For any business stories you'd like to share with us, please send us an email to newsroom@channelafrica.co.za, or you can call us on +27 11714 4459. 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
16: Good evening, Tami. Thank you so much. Let's begin with rugby news. A former Springbok coach and Springbok player Johan Roux and agent Anthony Johnson are linked to a failed investment deal that allegedly cost players millions. An IOL investigation reveals players were asked in 2021 to fund a $115 million loan for a takeover of French club Béziers. The deal collapsed and at least one player has filed a criminal complaint in Poland. A former Sharks hooker says he paid $138,000, promised a 66% return in 30 days, but has received nothing. Roux and Johnson insist they also invested and were victims themselves.

0: $1,000, scaling down incrementally to $574 for 10th place. Time bonuses and additional bonuses are typical offered for breaking existing course records. He advises runners to keep a job while building their running careers, as there are no guarantees in the sport.
1: You need to do what you have to do to provide a stable income and future for your family. And so if you have to do both, then, you know, I'll advise you to do both, especially if it creates stability. You know, a professional career for a company or a job, a full-time job, it creates stability, and that stability can be used to run better instead of being stressed financially because you can't make ends meet. So it could be a very valuable tool to use. And then if you run well enough after a certain point, you can consider running full-time. But having a full-time job is a very positive thing.
0: While coaches such as Thabo Matebedi and Paul Goris have taken up coaching jobs abroad, prominent middle-distance coach Samuel Sipeng has no plans to follow them. Sipeng is happy to remain in South Africa and continue developing athletes through his Sipeng training group in Tshwane, South Africa's capital, Pretoria. Matebedi is coaching in Malaysia, while Goris is based in Saudi Arabia, but Sipeng says he will not be joining them. While standard local coaches make modest salaries, elite national federation or high-performance head coaches can command six figures contract, 100,000 to 350,000 per year. The national coach range key characteristics and packs in the Middle East. Saudi Arabia, for example, 120,000 to $350,000 tax-free, fully government-funded packages aiming for rapid global athletics prominence. Here is Samuel Sipeng.
2: At this point, being honest with you, at this point, I will reject the offer because I'm not done yet. Remember what pushed me to become a coach is not these offers. I'll be honest with you. There's something pushing me to do what I do. I still feel I'm not done yet. You know, there's a lot to achieve in my country. There's a lot to change in my country.
0: And we end with the golf news. The prize money payout for each golfer at the DP World Tours 2026 BMW PGA Championship. The major champion, JG Spawn, birdied four of his last five holes to jump up and capture the DP World Tours BMW PGA Championship at Wentworth in England. Spawn, ranked number 17th in the world, shot the final round 67 to end the week at 17 under total, taking home $1.53 million from the overall $9 million purse. McIlroy moved into second place in the race to Dubai rankings behind Patrick Reed. After Spawn T20, Aaron Rye 15,273 and $597,000, and Adam Scott $597,000. For any sports stories you'd like to share with us, please send us an email to newsroom@channelafrica.co.za or call us on +271 714 4459. 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
3: 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The African perspective. 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
4: When we hear the 14th of July, an anthem should come to mind. 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
4: It is exactly 6:39 Central African Time, and in today's market slot, we take a look at South Africa's possibility of a rate hike this week. We also look at the global oil prices as the escalation in the Middle East continues. For more on this, we're joined on the line by Thanda Sithole, FNB Senior Economist. Good to have you with us once again, Thanda. Welcome.
5: Thank you, Tammy, for having me, and good evening to your listeners.
4: So, Thanda, the Reserve Bank announces its interest rate decision on Wednesday. What is the likelihood of a rate hike this week, and what would you highlight as some of the key factors that the MPC will be weighing?
5: Sure. So we think there's a reasonable possibility or probability of a 25 basis point hike by the Reserve Bank to 7.25%. In the July MPC meeting, we were surprised by the decision to keep the repo rate unchanged. We had actually penciled in a hike in that meeting. We've subsequently moved it to this meeting, which will be happening on Wednesday. If you look at what has happened in terms of the inflation environment since the last MPC meeting, the situation has actually deteriorated a little bit, particularly if you look at where oil prices are and also where the rand is compared to the previous MPC meeting. So that should put some pressure on the inflation risk perspective when the Reserve Bank is assessing the situation on the ground. But also, we know that last week the U.S. Fed also increased its policy rate by 25 basis points for the first time since around 2023. So that too also is actually strengthening our case for a 25 basis point hike. But of course, it's likely going to be a close call because on the positive side, or slightly positive side, we saw last week BR inflation expectations actually stabilizing after deteriorating in the second quarter of this year. So there is some stabilization in inflation expectations, but of course at where they are currently, especially if you look at the 2-year and even the 5-year inflation expectations at around 4%, they're still above the 3% inflation target. So that actually would be the concern for the Reserve Bank, that yes, they have not deteriorated further, but they are still very far from where the Reserve Bank is actually aiming for, which is actually 3%.
4: So if the Reserve Bank does hike the rates, how much pressure would that put on an economy where growth is already weak, as you're highlighting, and consumers are already under pressure?
5: Sure, consumers are definitely under pressure, especially from higher fuel prices, but also other prices as well. If you look at prices as well, they are also rising way above headline inflation. So obviously, the interest rate hike will obviously put some pressure on consumers. But we do believe that this hike is actually going to be a measured hike, to try and balance inflation risk as well as growth dynamics. So yes, the economy is weak, but of course we have to be also mindful of the fact that inflation expectations could actually prove to be difficult, especially if oil prices stay at above 100 for quite some time. That could actually be much more negative for inflation dynamics. So even if the sub hike by 25 basis point, I think the repo rate will be at around 7.25, which is still about 100 basis point below the peak that we saw around the 2022-2023 hiking cycle, where the repo rate actually peaked at around 8.25. So yes, there is a pressure on the consumer, but we still see some robust demand, especially on retail sales. The numbers came out last week and indicated that retail sales continued to grow by over 3% on a year-on-year basis, and by about 2.5% on a month-on-month basis. So there's still some resilience reflected by the consumer, but of course it's not across all retail outlets. Some retail outlets are struggling a little bit, but there is some demand, especially even if you look at new vehicle sales numbers. Those numbers still growing on a year-to-date basis by about 12.9, by nearly 18% actually. So that suggests that there is some demand, but of course any aggressive interest rate hike would actually have implications for the consumer. So we think that the 25 basis point is likely going to be calibrated to actually balance inflation risk as well as growth dynamics.
4: You touched a bit there, Thando, on oil prices a bit earlier on today. And we've seen these oil prices, they've been extremely volatile. And looking at Brent crude, that's still above $100 a barrel there. So if elevated oil prices do continue, if they do persist, what impact is that likely to have? What does it mean for South African inflation? What does it mean for fuel prices as well as the interest rates?
5: Sure. So obviously that would have implications firstly for domestic fuel prices. We've seen already that domestic fuel prices are the reason why inflation has actually risen quite significantly from around 3% before the conflict in the Middle East to around 4.3%. Actually, the inflation peaked at around 5% in June and then started to fall to around 4.3%. In July, but that's likely driven by domestic fuel price increases. So, if oil prices stay above 100 for quite longer, obviously that would put even more upward pressure on domestic fuel prices, which will eventually translate into inflation and other production costs across the economy, and that will not be positive for the broader economy. And even when you look at the daily movement in terms of the analysis on under recovery, those suggest that we could still see fuel price increases at the start of the month of October. So that just indicates how dire the impact of higher oil prices has been on domestic inflation, as well as the broader demand and production conditions. So yeah, it will be negative. Especially given the fact that it seems as if the situation remains highly fluid there. There is no direction in terms of whether the war is likely to end. Sometimes you hear positive news. For instance, coming out of the weekend, we learned that the president of the U.S. is willing or will be happy to meet with the Iranian president. But of course, anything can happen, and that could actually change and affect movements in terms of oil prices. So we remain on high alert, of course, and we think that the situation remains highly fluid in the Middle East.
4: Mm-hmm. I'd like us, Thando, just to close with this. You know, given the fact that the Reserve Bank's inflation target is now centered around 3%, how does the current inflation and the oil price environment actually affect the path back to that target?
5: Yeah, so obviously our view is that the path back to the 3% inflation target is obviously going to be gradual, but also non-linear. It will probably be volatile, take some time to get there. We think that inflation will be above 4% all the way up until the end of first quarter of next year. Even if you look at the BER survey, inflation expectations on average for this year, they are at around 4.4%. And for next year, I think around 3.9, 3.8. 5-year expectations are around 4.4% from 4.1 previously. So you can see that obviously it's a protected recovery to the 3% inflation target, which is why we then also think that there is actually a case for the Reserve Bank to hike a little bit by about 25 basis points to try and balance those dynamics between inflation expectations and growth dynamics.
4: Thando Setole, always a pleasure. Thank you so much for joining us this evening. Thank you. That's Thando Setole, FNB senior economist, taking us through today's market slot. He takes us to exactly 6:48.
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3: Africa in business with Tami Ngubeni. 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
4: It is exactly 6:48 Central African time. In just a moment, we'll be chatting to Mada Piri. Actually, she's right here with us. Mada Piri, what do you have in store coming up for us today on Zochiteka?
6: Happy Monday, Tamiko Maso. 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Ndi ngati to thank you so much, ma'am.
4: Thank you. That's Mada Piri. She joins us at the top of the hour.
3: One day, Yossi Shweshwe and or Ankara Patton will be the next African print. Your hairstyle will become a cultural signature. Your slang will be in the dictionary. Because heritage isn't just something we inherit. It's something we contribute to. The song being written today. The recipe passed down tonight. The slang invented tomorrow. The dance going viral next week. Our heritage isn't just behind us. It's happening right now. Celebrating Africa's heritage on Channel Africa, the African perspective. Africa in business with Tami Ngubeni. Currency meets curiosity on Channel Africa, the African perspective.
4: It is exactly 6:50 Central African time. Now, September is a heritage month in South Africa, and one of the country's best-known indigenous ingredients has found a new place in a much-loved Cape tradition. What makes it interesting this year is that the 2026 World Cook Sister Day competition, which was held on the 6th of September not too long ago at the Maker's Landing at the V&A waterfront in Cape Town, challenged chefs as well as aspiring young cooks to reinterpret the traditional Cape Malay cook sister using rooibos as this year's heritage ingredient. Now, earlier on, I was speaking to our colleagues in Zako there, and we were talking about what cook sisters actually are in various parts of the continent, acknowledging the fact that we may name them different things. There may be slight variations in the recipe, but ultimately it is the same food type, just called something different and prepared differently. Well, I've done a bit of homework around this, right? And in Somalia, they're called kakkak. In Morocco, chebakia. In East Africa, mandazi. And in Nigeria, they're called puff puff. And Ghana, they're called bofrot. Right. So that's what I'm talking about when I talk about cook sisters. But this evening, we're going to be focusing on this use of rooibos as a heritage ingredient. And to talk to us more on this and also what makes rooibos such an interesting brand, certainly a brand that has put South Africa on the global stage, we're joined by Adele Dutoy, spokesperson for the Rooibos Council South Africa. A very good evening to you, Adele. Good to have you with us on Africa in Business. Welcome.
7: Good evening, Tami. Thank you very much.
4: Well, I started off with a bit of a definition on cook sister, at least what it's called in different parts of the African continent. But what exactly is rooibos for somebody who has perhaps drunk the tea, they've heard of rooibos, but what is rooibos?
7: Rooibos is actually a part of the fynbos family. It's classified as a herb. We enjoy it as a tea, but it is actually a plant filled with wonderful antioxidants. It is wonderful health promoting benefits as well.
4: So let's go back to the Cook Sister Day competition. What inspired the 2026 World Cook Sister Day competition to bring in rooibos tea as an accompaniment?
7: Well, of course, it's Heritage Month, and this follows last year where the spekboom was used in the competition, where people built couscous around the spekboom and introduced that into the recipes. But I think when we think about rooibos, it is probably the most well-known indigenous treasure that we have in South Africa. Everybody knows it, everybody enjoys it, and it makes us feel like home.
4: And the competition, how did that turn out, the combination of the two?
7: So very well. The winner was actually from a creator. It was a 24-year-old Cape Town chef called Hewitt Strydom, and he really wanted to bring rooibos into the traditional recipe, but not overpowering the flavors of the couscous. So the couscous we know is from Cape Malay tradition, and they use nice sweet spices. It's usually like almost like a fet kook or a donut that is fried in oil, and then after that, they dip it in a syrup and then cover it with coconut. Sounds yummy.
4: Oh, you're making me very hungry, Adele. This is not fair at all. So let's talk about the differences. What's the difference between a cook sister and a coo sister?
7: So a couscous that is from Cape Malay origin, and that's the one that has donut-like consistency. A couscous, on the other hand, is actually pastry that's plated and then it's crisped up and also soaked in syrup. So it's almost very similar methods, but a very different outcome.
4: So you spoke about the Koo sister and it's a Malay, Cape Malay origins. What are the origins of the Cook sister?
7: A couscous, I think, comes from the Dutch. Where they used pastry and of course the sweet syrup. Everybody has a sweet tooth. So yes, it's very interesting to see how these traditional heritage foods makes its way into modern cuisine like we're seeing today.
4: And you mentioned the winner, it's Hewitt Strydom, right? Hewitt Strydom. What
7: Yes.
4: were you looking for? That made him actually, when he's a 24-year-old chef from Cape Town, what was it about his dish or his interpretation of the pairing of the two that you found quite intriguing and excellent?
7: So what was really important is for contestants to use their creativity, which is very important, especially when you have a chef competition, but also use the traditional taste and character of the Cape Couscous, not overpowering those flavors, but really enhancing it and showcasing the Couscous in a different way with different ingredients.
4: And going back to rooibos, what is it that makes it such a loved and unique brand? It really is one of the most highly exported foods or beverages coming from South Africa.
7: Absolutely. So rooibos is indigenous to South Africa. It grows nowhere else in the world in a very small area in the Western and the Northern Cape. It has a protected designation of origin status from the European Union, which means that you can't call rooibos if it's not grown in the area that I just described. So it's very similar to champagne or port or even Parma ham. So this gives it a really unique character, and it also celebrates the unique area from which rooibos comes and the story that it tells. But I think the most important is it's accessible, it has health promoting properties, and it tastes absolutely amazing. It feels like home.
4: It feels like home. It smells like home. It certainly does. I'd like us, Adele, for a moment just to look at the entrepreneurial opportunities that lie within the rooibos space. Could you take us through some of that on how some local businesses and maybe even some continental businesses have taken rooibos and used it for different entrepreneurial purposes and
7: Yes,
4: repurposed
7: I
4: it
7: think this
4: for
7: is a
4: certain
7: really,
4: courses? Yeah.
7: absolutely. I think this is a really exciting time for rooibos because we're not just enjoying it as a traditional tea anymore. Rooibos is finding its way into very many innovative products, and that includes food-related products. So it can be anything from baked goods, any food, stews, etc. Rooibos pairs very well with sweet and savory flavors. But also, rooibos is introduced as an extract into beauty and cosmetic products, even body care and personal care. Some people use rooibos in health products, so as an additional in a powder or in a a capsule or a supplement. Rooibos is also found its way into ready-to-drink drinks, so from energy drinks to iced teas, ready-made drinks all over the world. And when we looked at exports, and especially for entrepreneurs, I think there's so much to be still enjoyed on rooibos. And also included in there is a wonderful opportunity for tourism and hospitality, including rooibos, because it's so unique to South Africa and it brings that unique flavor to the industry.
4: And how has the farming and even the manufacturing of rooibos throughout the value chain impacted the environment where it grows and the region where it grows?
7: So rooibos is a dry land crop, so it is really well adapted to where it grows in the Cedarburg area. In there, the temperatures plummet below zero in winter, so they are very wet, cold winters, and then in summer it can go extreme to the excess of 50 degrees plus. And there rooibos really has to not only survive but thrive in that area and in those conditions. So there's still space for other people who want to join into the rooibos business if you're looking at farming. At the moment, there's about 300 farmers and 210 small scale farmers doing rooibos production. And last year also we saw a record export figure of almost 11,000 tons for rooibos, which was almost double what we saw in 2015, which was 10 years ago.
4: Absolutely fascinating. It's great when one can look at what grows indigenously from your own land, your own country, and how that can translate into dollars or kwacha or rand or naira, whatever the case may be, for the domestic economy. We thank you so much, Adele Du Toit, for joining us this evening. That's Adele Du Toit. She's spokesperson for the Rooibos Council, South Africa. And that's where we leave it on this Monday evening. I'm Tami Ngubeni. This has been Africa in Business on Channel Africa. From myself and the team, you have yourself a splendid evening further as we hand the reins over now to Madapiri and Zochi Tika.
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3: The third suspect that was arrested in conjunction with the two has not yet been enrolled. I think we have heard that there is still a lot of follow-ups that have been made and the possible links. That is why the issues of the identity kit that will have to be done if so required, including any further information that might link any other suspected person. Remember, we have only 48 hours for an accused person to appear before court. The fact that he did not appear, it means he will be released for now.
1: Dziko la Morocco likhazikitsa masankho osankha aphungu lachitatu likubwerali. 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
4: Currently, you know, Morocco has 395 seats, a coalition government, and, you know, most of these coalition parties, you know, are in a sense defined by the distance closer or to nearer or further away from the king. And all of them are, in a sense, in some way supported by the monarch. And, you know, the Republican National Initiative is a more center-right version. You know, the Istiklal, which is also part of the coalition, is a lot more right. So it kind of, you know, allows them to have more sway in the king to actually, you know, ensure or exercise power more overtly.
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5: 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And they have taken in more than 3,000 Yemeni refugees in the last few days, who I've been speaking to. They're in a crowded but safe shelter here in Djibouti on the African side of the Bab el-Mandeb Strait. And they've fled in terror. One father said to me, how can I just sit there when my children are shaking in fear? And the overriding message I got from them is that they're not taking sides. They're not backing the Houthis or the UN-recognized Yemeni government or the Saudis. It's the airstrikes that are terrifying for them.
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20: The police service says it's arrested six individuals who were allegedly found in possession of offensive weapons. Godfrey Chalabi, who's Senior Assistant Commissioner of Public Police and Public Relations Officer for the Zambia Police Service. 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
21: There is a place called Angombe Compound. It's a few kilometers from the CBD of Lusaka. Members of the public saw this vehicle that was being driven suspiciously. So acting on intelligence, they alerted the police and we moved in and intercepted this vehicle. Immediately, police conducted a search on that vehicle. We recovered offensive weapons, included 22 rounds of ammunition for a shotgun, 9 machetes, as well as one stick that was found on those vehicles. Of course, it's an offense here in Zambia if one is found in possession of an offensive weapon. A machete, a knife, by law here, it's classified as an offensive weapon.
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0: Zabwino zikubwera pa Channel Africa kuyambira lero tine ndi ma podcast atsopano atatu. Lachiwiri pazikhala Take in 60 Minutes. Lachitatu tizikupatsirani Planting the Seed. Lachinayi tizikubweretserani Channel Africa in Conversation. Ma podcast atatu masomphenya atatu kukamba za Africa pa nthawi imodzi. 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
4: 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I think the team

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1: I think the first box to tick was to make sure that we come here and kind of like give our authority and play with that intent throughout, and obviously winning the series 5-0. That was the first big tick that we wanted to tick. And then the rest of the ticks was just on individuals and the opportunities given and how they respond to different pressures during games. And I thought that went well because we had different players with the bat putting their hands up, with different players with the ball putting their hands up. And I thought we were quite steady in the field as well, bar today. Overall, for me, I'm happy with what I've seen throughout.
0: Katswiri wa Comrades Marathon, mpikisano othamanga mtunda wa uktali wa mdziko la South Africa, George Kushi watsimikiza kuti adzathamanga pa mpikisano wa Amsterdam Marathon mdziko la Netherlands pa 17 ndi pa 18 mwezi wa Oktobala, mpikisano omwe akuti adzagwiritsa ntchito kuyesa mphamvu zake ndi kukonzekera masewera a Los Angeles Olympics a chaka cha 2028. 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
2: Provide a stable income and future for your family. And so if you have to do both, then you know I'll advise you to do both, especially if it creates stability. You know, a professional career for a company or a job, a full-time job, it creates stability, and that stability can be used to run better instead of being stressed financially because you can't make ends meet. So it could be a very valuable tool to use. And then if you run well enough after a certain point, you can consider running full-time. But having a full-time job is a very positive thing.
0: Malo Machano, Africa News, mnali ndine, Alex Nkuku.
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17: The ongoing war, the naval blockade, and sanctions imposed by the United States on Iran are rapidly shrinking the Iranian economy. This is the second consecutive quarter of negative growth, which means the Iranian economy is technically in recession for the first time in 6 years. Many ordinary people in Iran are struggling to make ends meet, as the annual rate of inflation is at an 80-year high of almost 70%. Food prices in particular have more than doubled in the past 12 months.
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18: One day, Yossi Shweshwe and or Ankara Patton will be the next African print. Your hairstyle will become a cultural signature. Your slang will be in the dictionary. Because heritage isn't just something we inherit. It's something we contribute to. The song being written today. The recipe passed down tonight. The slang invented tomorrow. The dance going viral next week. Our heritage isn't just behind us. It's happening right now. Celebrating Africa's heritage on Channel Africa. The African perspective.
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0: And just like that, it's 9 o'clock Central African time. It is a Monday, the 21st of September, 2026. Welcome to Africa World Hour on Channel Africa with myself, Mposo Tole. It's an absolute pleasure to be in your company this evening. Let's take a look at what's coming up in this hour. Ethiopia is facing a new and potentially significant political and security development. This is with seven armed groups announcing an alliance aimed at removing Prime Minister Abiy Ahmed's government. And 10 years ago, rural women from across Africa came together at the foot of Mount Kilimanjaro to demand greater rights to land and natural resources. So this and more coming up on the show this evening. Stay connected to Africa and the world with Channel Africa, the international voice of the South African Broadcasting Corporation. 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
0: So here's a question that we're going to be posing for to you this evening on hashtag Your Voice Africa. Today's question: as world leaders gather at the UN, what human rights issue do you think they should be talking about the most? Just think of the climate at the moment. Think about all the challenges, of course, and the ripple effects of some of the biggest talking points. What do you want to hear? What should they be talking about? We want to hear from you. So send us a WhatsApp or a voice note on +27 832 88 6684. Tell us where you're listening from and give us your take. Your voice matters. Let Africa hear you. Hashtag Africa World Hour. 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
0: Let's take a look at stories making headlines, where we take a look at what's happening across the African continent and the world. Beginning here, Djibouti's refugee crisis is worsening as people are fleeing renewed conflict in Yemen between the Houthis and the Saudi Arabia. Several thousands have made the dangerous sea crossing, packed with Yemeni families who have fled by boat across the narrow Bab al-Mandat Strait. The BBC's Frank Gardner has the story.
2: We have been just up the road to a camp that's jointly administered by the Djibouti government and the UN High Commission for Refugees. And they have taken in more than 3,000 Yemeni refugees in the last few days who I've been speaking to. They're in a crowded but safe shelter here in Djibouti on the African side of the Bab al-Mandeb Strait. And they've fled in terror. One father said to me, how can I just sit there when my children are shaking in fear? And that overriding message I got from them is that they're not taking sides. They're not backing the Houthis or the UN-recognized Yemeni government or the Saudis. It's the airstrikes that are terrifying for them.
0: And South Africa's young artisans are ready to take the global stage as they prepare to compete at the 48th World Skills 2026 competition in Shanghai, China. The competition features 1,400 students selected from across the best TVET colleges in their respective countries. They will compete in 64 artisan skills. The competition is held on the sidelines of the World Skills Conference 2026. Simosa Biela from West Coast College in the Western Cape is competing in the renewable energy category.
3: I'm doing renewable energy, of which covers wind energy, hydro energy, and sunlight energy, of which I am mostly focused in renewable energy from the solar photovoltaic service technician, of which is the energy produced by sunlight. But there's this one part that we missed for the training, but we'll try our best because they gave us some basic training for this competition. And there's also this one student from China, of which he understands a lot about that part. We call it a nacelle structure, of which is the top part of the wind turbine. Wind turbine it produces the electricity from the wind. It is nice being here. It's a nice experience. It's nice. China, Shanghai.
0: Meanwhile, the Department of Higher Education and Training is hoping to use this year's competition to improve on a disappointing showing at the 2024 World Skills Competition in France, where the country failed to secure a medal or a medallion for excellence, the department's director general, Nkosinathi Sishi.
4: If you look back in 2024 and you look at where we are now and you look at the national competitions, because those who represent South Africa today, they've competed in local competitions and they are winners in their own categories. And if you've been there, you know that this is the best quality that we have and the best chance for South Africa to bring back at least a medal. But that's not the medal, the focus. It is, relevance, it is learning standards, it is to adjusting our own programs to international benchmarks.
0: Now, police in Pakistan have detained sisters of the former Prime Minister, Imran Khan. This is ahead of a protest demanding his release from prison. Khan's party, the PTI, has condemned the arrest and has filed a legal challenge. The BBC's Caroline Davies has the story.
5: First, Alina Khanum, then Dr. Uzma Khan and Noreen Niazi. All have spoken up over the last 3 years against the detention of their brother, former Pakistan Prime Minister Imran Khan, who remains imprisoned in Adiyala jail just outside Rawalpindi. The orders for their arrest all accuse them of creating a law and order situation by trying to mobilise his supporters on social media and in public meetings. Their families are calling for them to be released, saying that the arrests are illegal. Pakistan's capital continues to prepare for the upcoming protest. Hundreds of shipping containers line the city streets, particularly close to the area which houses the government's buildings.
0: Now, early results emerging from Russia's parliamentary elections since the launch of the full-fledged war on Ukraine show President Vladimir Putin's party is on course to retain its constitutional majority. In a political system tightly controlled by the Kremlin, the party of power, United Russia, had been widely expected to remain the largest in parliament by a large margin. Only pro-Kremlin parties were allowed to stand. Here's the BBC's Steve Rosenberg with the story.
6: So no surprise about the outcome. I think the key question now is, how will the Kremlin use this result? And I imagine it will use it to claim that the whole country is united behind the president and behind the so-called special military operation, Russia's war on Ukraine, and to claim that it has a mandate now from the people for any future decisions about the course of that war.
0: And that's how we come to the end of Stories Making Headlines.
7: I'm Khanyisa Siwa, and I make sure that you start off your day with simple, smooth, and saucy sauce. We can fly. Where's Kanya from? Ooh, from the beautiful, luscious green hills of KwaZulu-Natal. Mzansi.
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0: Now, let's take you straight to Ethiopia, which is facing a new and potentially significant political and security development. And with seven armed groups announcing an alliance aimed at removing Prime Minister Abiy Ahmed's government and establishing a transnational administration, the coalition includes the Tigray People's Liberation Front, Amhara Fano Forces, and the Oromo Liberation Army, groups that have previously been on opposing sides of Ethiopia's conflicts. This is an announcement which comes amid renewed tensions in Tigray, with concerns about a possible return to large-scale conflict following the devastating 2020 to 2022 war. So, what does this alliance mean? for Ethiopia and the wider Horn of Africa. To expand the conversation and answer some of the questions, we're joined on the line by Africa analyst Jonathan Ofey-Ansah. Very good evening to you. Thank you so much for your time and welcome.
9: Thank you.
0: Perhaps let's start right at the beginning, just getting a better sense of the significance of this alliance. I mean, how significant is it? Because it brings together seven armed groups from different parts of Ethiopia that have, in some cases, previously been enemies.
9: Well, politically, it is significant because it puts former battlefield enemies such as the TPLF and the Amhara Fano inside, you know, the same coalition. But we should not confuse political significance with military strength. There's still no evidence of a unified command or integrated national fighting force. Mm-hmm.
0: So what appears to be the common ground between these groups as you really signal out that there shouldn't be confusion here, given their very different political, ethnic and territorial interests?
9: Their strongest common ground is opposition to Ahmed Abiy's government. Mm-hmm. And many accuse Addis Ababa of centralizing power and marginalizing the regions. And beyond that, they have very, very different ethnic, territorial, and political interests. So opposition to Abiy may be stronger than agreement over the whole countries, over Ethiopia's future. And they agree on removing Abiy, yes. Mm-hmm. But they do not necessarily agree on what comes next. So that would be the test.
0: Yeah, absolutely. With their differences and having one thing in common at least, removing Abiy, the group say their objective is to remove the federal government, yes, and establish a transitional government. What would such a transition actually look like? I mean, do they have a common vision for what comes after that removal of Abiy Ahmed?
9: The alliance proposes an inclusive transitional government operating under a transitional charter. And it also said that that government could stop the wars, stabilize the economy, guarantee political rights, and organize inclusive constitutional dialogue. But what it has not explained is who would run that transition, how long it will last, or how power would eventually be transferred. So that is another question.
0: Mm. Because the other thing is that there's also a major question around military coordination, because these groups operate in different regions and have very different interests, as you've been allaying. So what would it actually take for this alliance to translate into a coordinated military action rather than simply politically, a political declaration?
9: Number one, we don't see any available evidence that they could form a proper military unit. Mm-hmm. And the funding declaration talked about coordinating organizational capacities, but establishes no joint command. And even a TPLF spokesman has separately said that joint military operations could become necessary. So actually that is the area to watch very, very closely.
0: Yeah. Because, you know, do you think at all that Tigrayan forces and Amhara Fano, we know that they fought on opposing sides during the Tigray War, and there are still the territorial disputes between Tigray and Amhara forces. How sustainable can such an alliance be when these unresolved disputes remain? Because at the bottom of it, there are still murmurs, irrespective of some of the decisions that have been made.
9: Yeah, that's going to be one of the alliance's biggest tests. Mm. I mean, Tigrayan and Amhara forces fought each other during the last war. I mean, the war with the Convention and Tigray between 2020 and 2022. And an important territorial dispute also between the two sides also remain unresolved.
0: Mm-hmm.
9: So the coalition says those differences will be settled peacefully. But common opposition does not necessarily or automatically erase those disputes.
0: At the same time, I suppose one of the bigger questions is Ethiopia is already in a fragile situation politically. The landscape is really one of fragility. If the government is now forced to simultaneously be on multiple fronts in Tigray, Amhara and Oromo, could this deepen fragmentation and displacement? Or are we looking at a situation where it could really push the government, and really, really make some sort of significant difference?
9: Well, I think you're talking about a wider civil war here.
0: Yeah.
9: The alliance itself does not mean Ethiopia is going to return to nationwide war. It doesn't necessarily mean that.
0: Mm-hmm.
9: The danger, however, would increase if currently separate conflicts begin to operate as coordinated military fronts, forcing the federal forces to confront organized pressure simultaneously in Tigray, Amhara, Oromia, and elsewhere. I would avoid saying that a wider war is likely. At this stage, that goes beyond the evidence we have available.
0: What will you specifically be looking out for in the next coming weeks that would perhaps tell on how serious the situation is becoming, whether it's a military coalition or primarily a political alliance? What are the things to watch out for?
9: Well, three things. Whether, they establish a joint command, whether we actually see coordinated military operations, and whether they can manage their territorial and political disagreements. And if those subjects do not emerge, this may remain primarily a political coalition rather than a functioning military alliance.
0: Mm-hmm. And perhaps just going back to the question we were talking to just before this one, as you speak about the threat of a bigger escalation not being likely at this stage, but even if these groups cannot realistically overthrow the government, could their ability to now open several security fronts at once still significantly destabilize Ethiopia at all?
9: Yes, the danger is that it could destabilize the country because, we have Tigray and the other group who already have their differences, territorial differences, which likely remain unresolved. But they've become unlikely allies, in the effort to depose Abiy. Okay.
0: Yeah.
9: So it could, one could turn against each other. And again, and on the other hand, they could also turn against the government. So it could escalate into a very, messy civil war in the country.
0: Yeah, because just in examining some of the matters, in fact, looking at the whole picture, this is a story that is very likely to keep developing and one that we certainly will be watching out for. So thank you so much for your time and that very thorough analysis. Jonathan Ofe Ansa, who's an Africa analyst, giving us a sense of Ethiopia facing a new and potentially significant political and security development, some of the ripple effects that come with those moves.
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10: We have Naughty in the building. Naughty the Killer Bee. When you speak of Mutswako, I think Kulichana, I think Double HP.
11: Do you know a group by the name of from Africa.
12: Those are my brothers.
11: Okay, all right. I was asking you that, are you really from Mufftown? If not, I was like, this one.
12: My brothers, then I've worked with all of them.
11: I was listening to the song sometime in the week. I don't know if you know this one, depending how young you are or how old okay. you are. There's a song by Bongo Muffin. It's called The Summertime. Let's find out your real rapper-ness, right? You ready? Here we go.
12: Oh, okay. How's our body khasa sanchila? No si body khasa. Bomponi hakeken warugore mbarasa sanchale. Akwate kugoye mbarasa dog. So radikede la fella really easy. Channel Africa do la really busy.
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0: Let's take you here, where Human Rights Watch says world leaders attending the annual meeting of the United Nations General Assembly in New York City from tomorrow, being the 22nd of September, should commit to defending human rights. The rights group says they should counter attempts to undermine accountability for grave international crimes and the work of the UN, as well as other vital international institutions. Dozens of leaders and foreign ministers from the UN's 193 member countries will attend the General Assembly's general debate. Brazilian President Luiz Inácio Lula da Silva is set to deliver the first speech, followed by US President Donald Trump. Others speaking on the first day include the leaders of Turkey, France, the United Kingdom and Japan. Louis Charbonneau, who's UN Director of Human Rights Watch, joins us to discuss this further. A very good evening to you. Thank you so much for your time and welcome.
1: Thanks for having me.
0: Perhaps as we try and get a bigger picture of the outcome here and some of the big talking points, what are the key issues expected to dominate this year's discussions?
1: There are a lot of big issues that are on the agenda at the moment. I mean, first of all, I think a lot of leaders are going to want to discuss the concerns about the ongoing U.S. and Israeli war against Iran, which is having huge impacts around the world. It's raising concerns about food prices, fuel prices, which affect the cost of food and the ability of governments to import. This can affect the poor and affect people who are living in poverty, who are dependent on food shipments, including in Africa, Asia, and elsewhere. Then there's a lot of concerns that people are raising about things like artificial intelligence. But the main thing that we're looking at, and many of the delegations are looking at as well, is the threat to human rights and the multilateral system and the United Nations itself. The Trump administration has really waged kind of all-out war against the multilateral system in some respects. And there are also concerns about new moves by the Trump administration to basically cripple or even destroy the International Criminal Court and the infrastructure for international accountability for the gravest crimes around the world, war crimes, crimes against humanity, even genocide. And this is something that we're really concerned about. There have been reports that there may be sanctions on the International Criminal Court. You've probably seen those too.
0: As you warn about attempts to essentially undermine accountability for grave international crimes, what specifically do you believe is being weakened or challenged right now in the international courts or UN mechanisms, investigations? What are the consequences if those institutions lose their authority?
1: Well, the biggest consequence is that those who are committing war crimes or those who are thinking about committing atrocities or engaging in operations that disregard the protection of civilians, which, let's face it, a lot of parties to conflicts around the world, whether it's in Sudan or in the Middle East, right there, this is happening every day as we speak. They'll be getting the message that they can literally get away with murder, get away with mass murder, and they won't be held accountable. That is not the message that we want to be sending in the 21st century. And if the Trump administration succeeds in basically destroying the International Criminal Court, which was created to deter governments and parties to conflicts that are engaging in attacks on civilians from doing this and then ensuring that those who commit crimes are held accountable, right? It's a green light to atrocities, and we can't allow that. We've seen too many conflicts, too many attacks on civilians where there's complete impunity. I mean, if you take the situation in Sudan, where you've got two sides that feel they can get away with anything, and they're getting support from countries around the world, whether it's United Arab Emirates that is supporting the Rapid Support Forces or other governments that are supporting the Sudanese armed forces. We need to send a message that that the parties to the conflict and those who support them are going to be held accountable. And that's the opposite of the message that would be sent if you get rid of the International
0: Yes.
1: Criminal Court.
0: Yeah, absolutely. And as you make that point, right, I mean, highlighting the dangers of getting away with murder, so to speak, we know that the UN is supposed to be the place where all countries are held to the same principles, because what critics have been pointing out, I mean, it's a very different reality. Powerful countries can appear to face fewer consequences than smaller or less influential states. Is the international human rights system suffering from a credibility crisis because of these perceived double standards?
1: I think that the international human rights system is suffering from perceived double standards. What we've seen is that, and this is part of the problem that you see with what the United States is doing. It's going after the International Criminal Court because of investigations of Israeli leaders, including Prime Minister Benjamin Netanyahu, for their role in what we have determined have been genocidal acts in the in Gaza, in the Gaza Strip. So they want to prevent that. And of course, there were investigations into the NATO-led operations in Afghanistan prior to the Taliban retaking control in 2021. And then countries in Europe as well, they were all okay with the indictment of Russian President Vladimir Putin and other Russian officials over atrocities committed in Ukraine. But they were not okay with the decision by the ICC chief prosecutor to seek arrest warrants for atrocities committed in Gaza. So these kinds of double standards really undermine the credibility of international institutions. I mean, war crimes are war crimes, no matter who commits them, and everyone should be held accountable.
0: Absolutely.
1: And the irony of the International Criminal Court is that the statute of the ICC is based on the Nuremberg tribunals that were created after World War II, and the US played the leading role in creating that. So in a certain sense, the US is trying to destroy now something that it played a key role in bringing about, even though the US is not a party to the ICC.
0: Louis, very quickly before we let you go, what is your appeal to world leaders as they meet in New York?
1: My appeal to world leaders and our appeal as Human Rights Watch is to remember human rights. Don't just focus on kind of the big geopolitical conflicts, the Trump administration, Vladimir Putin, these kind of big things, which are, this is all important. This is what the UN is there for. But remember the importance of human rights. Human rights is one of the three key pillars of the United Nations. It was created after World War II. It's some of the worst human rights abuses, atrocity crimes that we've seen in the history of the world, genocide, the Holocaust. Human rights makes up such a tiny part of the UN. It's so understaffed and so under-resourced. We need to get back to resourcing it, investigating human rights abuses so that we can deter them, send a message to governments and parties to conflicts that if you commit abuses, if you commit grave crimes, you'll be held accountable. I feel like we're going in the opposite direction, and governments need to get back to basics and remember that. And that's what we're hoping will come out of this UN General Assembly.
0: Absolutely. Thank you so much for speaking to us there. Louis Charbonnet, who's UN Director of Human Rights Watch, just really speaking to some of the points, the talking points that should be addressed by world leaders as they meet in New York.
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3: Africa Song. I'm Kanya Sisiwa, and I make sure that you start off your day
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3: 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Mzansi. 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
4: 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Bye.
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0: So we put a question out this evening, hashtag Your Voice Africa. Today's question revolving around the meeting of UN leaders, world leaders, who will be gathering at the UN in New York. What human rights issue do you think they should be talking about the most? We want to hear from you. Send us a WhatsApp or a voice note on +27 83 288 6684. Tell us where you're listening from and give us your take. Your voice matters. Let Africa hear you. Just looking here, there's a response from Kingsley Chisela, who says, let the ECZ, being the Electoral Commission of Zambia, release the original General 20 results from polling stations. And why did the army, were they involved in the elections, I take it? And why did the government close the courts countrywide? And why did the government refuse not sending special forces to conduct an operation at the private house? And why did the opposition leaders, why are they not appearing in court? A lot of questions here. Really just speaking to some of the hard-hitting questions and the grey area as these results were unveiled, but many questions in the background which still are yet to be answered. So thank you so much to Kingsley Chisela for asking that question and posing this suggestion as world leaders prepare to gather at the UN in New York, and really just highlighting some of the human rights issues. Of course, the bigger conversation also revolving around the economy, the wars, and the impact on countries across the world.
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0: Now, of course, just looking to some of the other big talking points, Zambia's just

0: the latest international headlines brings out concerns from the European Parliament following the tabling and adoption of European Parliament Resolution P10TA260311 of 17th September 2026, which the resolution raised by Dr. Reinhold Lopatica had over 10 members of Parliament speak to it while pointing at the killing of former minister Motete Kafuya, alleged arbitrary arrest and detentions, deteriorating democratic norms, among others.
1: We must look on the situation in Zambia after the election day.
0: Thomas Zdechovsky, who was part of the EU election observer mission to Zambia in the 2026 election, recounts what he experienced.
2: What happened several times over was that we were not able to see in real time as the votes, as the ballots were being counted. So we couldn't really see what was going on. And all the things that were going around it, including the killing of the former minister, just goes to show the atmosphere in which the elections unfolded.
0: Michael McNamara, who was also part of the EU observer mission to Zambia, has hope that the opposition leaders arrested, that includes Brian Mundubili and Makhebi Zulu, among others, on capital offenses like treason charges, are released, as others also weigh in.
3: Therefore, what transpired in the post-election period came as a profound shock to me, but also to many.
4: An election should give citizens a voice. In Zambia, its aftermath has brought arrests, intimidation.
0: The Zambian government has, however, responded through a press statement by Minister of Foreign Affairs and International Cooperation, Mulambo Haimbe, who says Zambia is a sovereign state whose bodies are independent and operated without influence from the executive. The state also debunks arbitrary arrests and that the due process of the law is being followed, adding that investigations by the state and independent bodies like the Human Rights Commission are ongoing. And some stakeholders, like Elias Mulenga of Governance and Democratic Advocates of Zambia, are standing with the Zambian government.
5: It is normal for cooperating partners to raise concerns. It is also normal for a sovereign state to provide context through established diplomatic channels. What we must avoid is turning a bilateral concern into a public confrontation that undermines mutual trust.
0: The Zambian government has since coined the European Parliament resolution as premature and lacking sufficient consideration of all material facts, and has requested the European Union delegation in Lusaka to convene a formal partnership dialogue with the European Commission and the European Union External Action Service at the earliest opportunity. Meanwhile, as that resolution was adopted by the European Parliament, Zambia had four ambassadors from the European Union presenting their credentials to Zambia's President Hakainde Hichilema at State House. The four new ambassadors to Zambia from the European Union includes Ms. Maja Rosve, representing Finland, Matt Jadis van Ewen of the Netherlands, Laudes Sangronis of Spain, and Paola Mattison of Sweden. All praised Zambia's democratic standing and that their countries wished for strengthened and cordial relations to continue.
6: As a member of the European Union, on the other hand, Spain supports the partnership between the European Union and Zambia in the belief that initiatives such as Global Gateway and the development of the Lobito Corridor offer outstanding opportunities for quality investment, sustainable development and shared prosperity.
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10: And perhaps...

0: As we get into the story, Zimbabwean businessman Lawrence Mudziganyama has been arrested and released on a warning. This is following a viral video showing him threatening to murder women at a restaurant in Sandton, South Africa. The incident has drawn fierce condemnation from Acting Police Minister Feroz Khatshaliya, who's now ordered Home Affairs to investigate Mudziganyama's residency status. In the same breath, Transport Minister Barbara Creasy has launched an immediate investigation into his company's lucrative SANRAL tenders. For reaction, we're joined by Her Royal Highness Princess Yurika Mohane, who's National Commissioner for the Commission for Gender Equality. A very good evening to you. Thank you so much for your time and welcome.
1: Good evening, good evening. Thank you so much, Ms. Mpo. I appreciate this opportunity to also engage with you on this very pressing matter. Yes.
0: Absolutely. Perhaps let's start with the current developments as we look at the talk around gender, GBV, femicide. I mean, we've just learned as we look at breaking news that a senior policeman has been arrested for sexual grooming and rape. What are your thoughts? I mean, details are still quite sketchy at the moment. We don't know which official has been arrested, but the arrest has been made. We're talking, there's mention here around allegations around an 18-year-old and a 16-year-old. What is your reaction?
1: You know, as a Commission for Gender Equality, our role as a Chapter 9 institution is to ensure that we're able to monitor, investigate, do research, and lobby or advise and report on issues that concern gender equality and the protection thereof of our people's rights. So when these issues or these cases come up, you know, it triggers that sense of the constitutional oversight powers we have for Pillar 3 in the NSP, which is the National Strategic Plan for Gender-Based Violence and Femicide, where the Commission will have to operate actively in monitoring these cases. So when they spring up, I want the people or the listeners to understand that we are not sitting idly, you know, shying away. We are not bystanders. You know, under Section 187 of the Constitution, it's, you know, we have that legal right to go and monitor these and pursue these cases. Hence, when they come up, we're not taking them lightly at all. Hence, when we saw the threats that were made, for example, we didn't take it lightly. You know, just to go back to what happened, you know, a couple of years ago, outside a restaurant, we lost AKA in Tibbs.
0: Yes.
1: So this is quite triggering for us. So threats made do trigger that. Listen, by the way, there was once an incident like this, and there's still investigations going on. So when we heard that, as a commission, we jumped on it immediately, contacted the restaurant as well to find out what policies are in place. You know, what measures do they have in place as well to ensure that the place is secure and safe for every individual. And now coming back to this case you've just raised as well, individuals are being groomed. It's so heartbreaking because you note right now, and we see with all these developments, that this is not a gender war.
0: No.
1: This is not a men versus woman war. This is a perpetrator versus the community war that we are dealing with and we're trying to overcome. It's people without a conscience who are taking vulnerable victims that we need to protect.
0: What is particularly striking in this case, I mean, the case of Lawrence Mudziganyama, is the alleged language of violence and the apparent confidence that the threats could be made openly. I mean, at one stage he spoke about, you know, you can record me, I'm rich, you're poor. What does that tell us about attitudes towards women's autonomy and the right of women to simply say no?
1: You know, that right there, someone was saying, listen, Commissioner, you also set us up for failure because we have freedom of expression. But nowhere in the Constitution does it say when you're expressing yourself, you should undermine an individual's right to live. That right there, you have overrided it and are challenging someone's right to access to life and safety. So you're contravening the Constitution itself. So these verbal threats are precursors to lethal violence. Hence, when we heard this explicit threat to shoot someone and, you know, detailed how they will do it, what they will use, a bullet will be used, you know, all of those factors, it comes into play to make you understand that these things don't just stir up. There's root causes. When especially these crimes take place, they stem from somewhere. These, you know, when we saw this behavior for ourselves, we said we need to cut it right now. We need to nip it in the bud before we get cases. Right now, you're seeing all of us running around wanting to know who this person is, what firearms are linked to this person, and if they are, SAPS must take necessary, you know, precautions to ensure that these firearms are also taken from this person, because clearly we've seen that they're not fit or capable to actually handle them. So all of these factors is very key for us, and we need to understand the types of abuse that are there, the forms of abuse, because at times individuals will say, but there's no bruise on them, he didn't touch any of them. But that threat right there, as I mentioned, is a contravention of an individual's right to life. It's a major contravention.
0: What are your thoughts? I mean, does the commission at all believe that the current bail guidelines and police protocols are perhaps failing to treat explicit verbal threats of femicide with the structural urgency required to prevent physical escalation? I mean, anything could have happened in that very tense moment because, you know, you're right, no bruises were seen, but it's something that leaves a traumatic feeling.
1: That's, you see right there, that's very, very true. And as I mentioned, you know, when we treat murder threats as a minor infraction, that's when loopholes come into play, because we don't know what will happen if this individual is out right now. What if the victims are found somehow and intimidated once again? You see, so there's that concern, and I believe that's where the loophole is. In as much as, yes, the individual took themselves there, we want to know from our side, this is what we're actually reviewing, whether immediate firearm or the threats were done, which is Section 102. You know, the failure to disarm perpetrators is another thing that actually affects these bailers that are out there. And, you know, we heard the feedback from SOPs themselves, and I believe we're all disappointed because this comes back to it being toothless conditions without monitoring. You know, bail conditions typically include boilerplate no contact orders, right? So it's a paper that says don't go there, you shouldn't interact, you shouldn't, but it's a paper. Our laws are on paper. But we are seeing that lack of implementation is causing all of this. It's a ripple effect. So right now, this exclusion from the decision-making process, I believe it needs to be amended. The Criminal Procedure Act, it directs courts to consider the complainant's views on their own safety and in practice. You know, and then there are victims right now, as I mentioned. What about the victims? Where are they right now? Do they feel protected? We have seen what happens to whistleblowers here in South Africa.
0: Absolutely.
1: So this person being released on bail for us, it's a major concern. And once again, it honestly validates what he said, that I will walk. And unfortunately, he's walking right now.
0: Because he's heard referring to his wealth and that the women are poor. How dangerous is it when wealth, status, or perceived influence becomes a source of intimidation, particularly for women who may feel they have fewer resources or less power? But what we also have seen is that police, have spoken about how they're calling on the Home Affairs Department to investigate his residency status, and the Minister of Transport also calling for a probe of his SANRAL tenders. Should economic consequences be linked to gender-based violence conduct?
1: Honestly, they should be linked, and not just to GBV cases. We have seen as a commission across board and views from the public as well when we are on the ground, where someone is told, listen, if you have imali here in South Africa, you can get away with anything.
0: Yeah.
1: You can buy a case secretly somehow, you know, and it's so heartbreaking to hear this feedback from the public, because that's where the person who's in a deep rural area says, but I don't even have money to go to court, so why must I open this case in the first place? So you see this, you know, using wealth as an instrument for intimidation. It's class superiority to humiliate and subjugate individuals. It is not fair. And you know, when he explicitly said, you guys are poor, that for me stood out, because there are people who, like I said, will speak to individuals who are in deep rural areas who need our support. What message are we saying right now to them as well? That, you know what, this person has walked, so of course he will be protected. Unfortunately, there is no such. People must not be afraid of speaking up because someone says that they will use their wealth. There is no such. Whether you have money or not, the Constitution still stands. The justice system will protect you. Hence, we are here as a Commission for Gender Equality. Our role is to ensure that we step in when we feel as if the system is failing the victims. Hence, we are monitoring the case so closely to ensure that we use the necessary resources. There are state resources set aside for the average person here in South Africa, and some don't even know that. So it's very important for people to know that whether you have the money or not, you must know that justice should be served as well for you.
0: Absolutely. And very lastly, before we let you go, in fact, very quickly, please, we know that Mudzi Ganyama has issued a public apology and said he's going to seek professional guidance and conflict management program. From the Commission's experience in tracking the GBVF patterns, how effective are self-mandated rehabilitation promises by high-profile perpetrators in genuinely changing behavior? And should these be treated with skepticism by the courts?
1: You know, thank you so much for this question. I'll keep it very short and simply say an apology issued to protect commercial interests does not erase a criminal threat caught on camera. You know, true accountability happens inside the courtroom. It happens when the justice system takes its course. If you must be rehabilitated, let it be on those poor people's terms as well that you are so bold enough to confront. That's all I'll have to say.
0: Absolutely. Thank you so much for speaking to us this evening. That was Her Royal Highness Princess Yureka Mokgane, who's National Commissioner for the Commission for Gender Equality.
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0: Right, it's that time of the evening where we give you a sense of what you can expect on African Diaries tonight. Kitty Petla standing in for Tich Mataz this evening. Kitty, nice to have you in the studio.
3: How are you?
0: Very well, thank you.
3: I'm good, thank you. Yes, it's going to be nice to be holding this hot chair for Tich Mataz, but yeah. I'm sure he'll be back soon. So I'm standing in for him for African Diaries. And what you can expect is that we're going to be starting off with the Monday Rewind song, Song of the Day. Mm-hmm. So whatever reminds you of anything and you wanted to have a fresh start and you want to just go back to that moment, that's what the Monday Rewind is about. And then we have the Power Seat for the first hour with Advocate Tandi Orlean. She is the IWFSA president and she's a distinguished South African human rights lawyer, business leader, and advocate for social and economic development. So we're going to be chatting to her tonight about the IWFSA hosting the fourth Hall of Fame Awards under the Legacy in Motion. And then for the second hour, we've got the Soul Stage with Nondo R. She is an award-winning South African stand-up comedian, masters of ceremony, content creator, actress, and producer based in Durban, KwaZulu-Natal, known for her warm stage presence, fearless honesty, and sharp observational humor. So we're going to be talking to her about her show that's coming up, Comedy Meets Gospel, taking place at the Big Top Arena at the Carnival City on Saturday 26th. So it's going to be a special edition celebrating 10 years of, you know, her career in comedy. Yeah, that's what we have.
0: Brilliant.
3: And then we're going to be wrapping it up with positive headlines across Africa.
0: I mean, much needed, right? Especially looking at the climate right now. Thank you very much.
3: That's what we call it, the feel-good headlines. Yeah.
0: Thank you very much. Looking forward to an absolutely amazing show. Kitty Petla standing in there for Tich Mataz on African Diaries at the top of the hour. It's going to be a great show.
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0: So as we look to winding down the show, two suspects have appeared In a South African court, in connection with the murder of Jabulile Ntimba, who's one of nine women whose bodies have been found in South Africa's Ekurhuleni municipality since July, the Boksburg Magistrates Court postponed the case to the 1st of October for a bail application. Meanwhile, President Cyril Ramaphosa says government will use additional resources and technology to find those responsible for the killings. The killings of women in their 20s and 30s over the last 2 months has triggered anger in South Africa, which has high rates of violence against women. Channel Africa's Lebogang Mabayange reports.
4: The murder investigation now spans nine women whose bodies have been discovered across Ekurhuleni, east of Johannesburg, since July. The victims' names are Abusisiwe Mahlangu, Itumele Nkekana, Nomfesana Mjobo, an unidentified woman found in the Clavel River, Zimbabwe national Gracious Nkomo, Elizabeth Moselahomu, an unidentified woman found in Olifantsfontein, Dineo Mutapani, and Jabulile Ntimba. Police are examining possible links between some of the cases, but say they have not established that all nine deaths are connected. President Cyril Ramaphosa says the government will intensify its response.
5: The women of South Africa should never have to live in fear of men. And that is precisely what we're now going to be addressing more forcefully. That men should never regard women as their playground, as people or citizens that they should harm or even kill. We will be pulling out all stops to find these perpetrators.
4: Ramaphosa says more resources, including technology, will be made available to help investigators identify those responsible. Police are meanwhile trying to establish whether there is a pattern across the deaths. Deputy National Police Commissioner Lieutenant General Tibello Musikiri says investigators have not ruled out possible links.
6: The team of analysts are working very hard to see if there are links to all these cases. As of now and today, we are still connecting the knots. We are still trying to see the cases that are linked together, and we are not discounting the possibility of this. However, in Jabulile Ntimba's case, it appears to be an indication of a murder that stemmed from a relationship related. This includes described the possible love triangle.
4: Three suspects were arrested over the weekend in connection with Ntimba's murder. Two of them appeared in court on Monday. Their case has been postponed to the 1st of October for a bail application, while police continue investigating the third suspect. The developments come as another woman's body has been discovered in Soweto, southwest of Johannesburg. Provincial spokesperson for the South African Police Service, SAPS, and Gauteng, Colonel Dimakatso Nebuhulwi, explains.
7: We've registered an inquest docket following the discovery of a female body in a dam at Moroka in Soweto. Body was found wrapped in a duvet on the 20th of September 2026 at about 5 p.m. The victim is estimated to be in her 20s. The circumstances surrounding the incidents are unknown at this stage.
4: Meanwhile, another case has raised questions about how threats against women are handled by the criminal justice system. The Motor Industry Staff Association, MISA, is criticizing the release on warning of Zimbabwean businessman Lawrence Mudzinganyama. He was arrested after a video emerged showing him allegedly following women into a restaurant bathroom in Sandton and threatening to kill them. Phakamile Hlubi Majola is MISA's spokesperson.
8: MISA, the Motor Industry Staff Association, is outraged that Zimbabwean businessman Lawrence Mudzinganyama was released on a warning after being filmed following women into a Sandton restaurant bathroom and threatening to kill them. On camera, he made clear he did not care that he was being recorded because he believed he would murder them and get away with it. Every other institution has treated this with the seriousness it demands, except the one that matters most.
0: And that's how we wrap up Africa World Hour for today. From myself, Mpho Sithole, my producer, Tracy Boomgaard, and our technical producer, Francis Masina, social media, Elaine Bengani. Thank you so much for listening. Stay connected to Africa and the world with Channel Africa, the international voice of the South African Broadcasting Corporation. 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Kitty Petla stepping in for Tich Mataz tonight with African Diaries. Good night.
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0: It is exactly 1 minute after 10 o'clock right here on African Diaries. My name is Kitty Peter, standing in for Titch Matez. Thank you so much for choosing Channel Africa. And once again, thank you to the beautiful Mpo for Africa World Hour. And of course, with her partner in crime, Tracy Bungard. They are back again tomorrow. I call them the magical duet. Yeah, they're always making magic. So what you can expect for today, we've got some beautiful stories for you, great conversation to be had for today. We're going to be starting off with our Song of the Day Monday Rewind song. And then, of course, we're going to go into the Power Seat. And joining us for the Power Seat is Advocate Tandi Orlin. And we're going to be chatting to her about... the IWFSA being the hosts for the forthcoming Hall of Fame Awards under the Legacy Motion. And then we're going to have the amazing Nondo R for the Soul Stage. And she's got a massive, massive show coming through. We've got her help and support. And I hope you guys are going to go out there in the masses and go and support her on the 26th of September. That's coming up pretty soon. And listen, I challenge you and I implore you to go and support at Carnival City on the 26th of September. But you can hear it all from her. She's going to be joining us for the power, for the Soul Stage in the second hour. And then we're going to be wrapping things up with the feel good news. And feel good news is very close to my heart because, you know, we're always talking about negative things all the time. Things are really hurting our feelings at the moment. And it's a very somber time for South Africa at the moment. And I just felt, you know, feel good news always goes a long way because I just always love positive news. And I know the entire world just would really do with positive news because we are an international radio station and we only give you the best of content. And we're together all the way until midnight. Well, let's take care of protocol. 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And let's connect on my WhatsApp line +27 83 288 6684. On our social media platforms, we've got an incredible social media team. So please go there, check out what's going on at Channel Africa One. And don't forget to hashtag African Diaries. My name is Kitty Petler. Thank you so much for choosing us here on African Diaries. And I'm standing in for the one and only Titch Matez.
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0: This one is taken from Manasse of Mali, a retrospective kind of offering. The 10 cuts on this anthology range from the late 70s, Manjua, with its stinging guitar riffs, throbbing organ, and gorgeous sax backing, to the spectacular Saubera, in which Keita's vibrant vocals are backed by electric guitars, beautiful synthesizers, plus Tanin from the LP Koyan. This was produced by Joe Zawinul and included his contributions on keyboard, assistance from the great sounds of bassist who is Atin Mbampe, who is behind the bass, man, which is so beautiful. I mean, it's such an incredible historical piece of work and a really great offering from the one and only Dade Salif Keita. Let's take a quick break and then we're going to continue with more of what we've got offered, that we offer to you in terms of the lineup of African Diaries. We're going to be checking out the song of the day when we come back. Don't go anywhere.
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2: We have Naughty in the building. Naughty the Killer Bee. When you speak of Mutswako, I think Kulichana, I think Double HP.
3: Do you know a crew by the name of Omurafe?
4: Those are my brothers.
2: Okay, all right. I was asking you that, are you really from Mapped Out? If not, I was like, this one.
4: My brothers, then I've worked with all of them.
2: I was listening to the song sometime in the week. I don't know if you'll know this one, depending how young you are or how old you are. There's a song by Bongo Muffin.
3: It's called The Summertime.
2: Let's find out your real rapperness, right? You ready? Here we go.
4: Oh, okay. How's a body khasa sanchila? No si body khasa. Bomponi hakeket wa rogo rembara sa san challenge. 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
0: Welcome back to hashtag The African Diaries with me, Kitty Petler, standing in for Tich Matas. Don't forget to find us on www.channelafrica.co.za and also find us on our WhatsApp line, +27832888648664. Man, did I mess that up. Oh, +27832888664. That's a bit better. That's the official number that we have to continue to connect with us on our WhatsApp line. So this is time for the Monday Rewind. Please don't forget to let us know what you felt like today. What was your Monday Rewind? And feel free to let us know on our WhatsApp as well. But my Monday Rewind for this morning is the one and only Tyla with She Did It Again. Man, she's a big star, waving our flag up high and always doing the most. And she keeps getting the ingredients right every time she releases a song. So, hey, Taylor is our Monday Rewind for today.

0: So Strong by the one and only Jonathan Butler. And before that was our Monday Rewind song by Tyler. And I hope you thoroughly enjoyed that. We're going to take a quick break and then we're going to power on with the Power Seat when we get back.
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0: It's exactly 22 minutes after 10 o'clock right here on African Diaries. My name is Kitty Petler, standing in for Tich Mataz. You can always find us on www.channelafrica.co.za or alternatively on Facebook, where we're streaming live, and on SABC Plus, that's where we are. And you can check out all the content that is happening. And of course, right now, it is the Power Seat with the incredible advocate Tandi Orlin. And advocate Tandi is the IWFSA president. And she is a distinguished South African human rights lawyer, business leader, and advocate for social and economic development, and an admitted advocate of the High Court of South Africa. Her career spans high profile litigation, labor disputes, mediations, investigations, and commissions of inquiry. A respected leader in civil society, Advocate Orlin chairs the Legal Resources Trust and the Inanda Seminary Educate and Development Trust, and serves as the trustee of the South Africa Future Trust and director of the International Women's Forum of South Africa. And today we are talking to her about something pretty interesting, and I think this is really, really amazing: the 4th Hall of Fame Award. Good evening, Advocate. How are you?
2: Good evening, Kitty. I'm very well, thank you. It's lovely to be on your show this evening.
0: Thank you so, so much for joining us and making the time to be with us. And your time is always much appreciated. And I think it's really amazing what you're doing. So the 4th Hall of Fame Award will be held on the 1st of October 2026 under the theme Legacy in Motion. What inspired this theme and what does it mean to you personally?
2: Once again, thank you for inviting us. And the Hall of Fame, as you rightly says, will be on the 1st of October. It's our 4th. And we are being sponsored by the Standard Bank. So we're very grateful to their support.
0: Absolutely.
2: And what does it mean to us? It means quite a number of things. Firstly, the theme itself, looking back at the last 24 years, from the time that the IWFSA was founded by Mrs. Mbeki, and us then installing the Hall of Fame to acknowledge women of substance who have shown an impactful way in which they have raised the bar, kicked those doors open, supported other women, both as mentors or as sponsors, and we recognize them, and this has happened in the last 4 years. Personally, what it's very important when I look at my own trajectory from my grandmother's to my mother's, as well as the mentors that I've had over the journey, in that you start looking the effect, not just looking backwards, but looking forward, what you've gained and what you've you are now impacting on other people. Hence, we call it legacy in motion.
0: Oh, that's amazing. Now you said legacy is not simply about what we leave behind, but about what we set in motion. How does that definition shape the way IWFSA selects and honors its inductees?
2: As we start to embed the Hall of Fame and look at the kind of women we would like to honor, you must just understand that there's so many women, not just in South Africa, throughout the continent, who are impacting people's lives in a fundamental way. So that's when we started to look at it, not from looking back and saying these women are resting on their laurels, they've done so much. It's now to say, what are they doing to make sure they just did not just kick the doors, but are allowing other women to come in? And so we believe that this is starting to have an impact and an effect. Hence, the people who are selecting, it's amongst many we could have selected, but you, as you know, you have to make choices when you make awards, and that's how we are looking at it.
0: I mean, you're talking about kicking down doors, breaking down barriers. You know, the Hall of Fame was established in 2022 to recognize women who have fought tooth and nail, to uplift others as well. What has been the most powerful outcome you have seen from the Hall, since its inception?
2: When I look back and start from our founder, Mrs. Zanele Mbeki, and other women that have been recognized, you start realizing the rippling effects. Just giving Mrs. Mbeki as an example, she started the IWFSA itself, the WDB, SAWID, and a whole host of other organizations that have impacted not just women we see in big spaces, but women on the ground that has turned their lives, taken children to university. So she's just about one. But if I look at the others, like I mean, you will have the names of the women that we have already honored, and taking one who has passed on, Dr. Frinny Ginwala, similar trajectory. You see her marks, her implants everywhere. And so that's why we believe that it is so important that we recognize these women so that the young people can also see the footsteps that they have taken.
0: I mean, you speak about previous inductees such as, you know, the amazing Mum Zanele Mbeki, Doctor the late Doctor Fred Noshia Jingwala, Doctor Ngozi as well. And now, when we look at 2026 inductees, will be announced separately. What can you share about the, you know, the shortlisted women in this leadership, and you know, and what do they represent? Present for this year.
2: And there's a number of milestones that we are looking at, and we have looked at the context of those milestones. You'll find women who had to leave this country, traverse the world, gain experience from outside, and come back to build. There are women who stayed in the country. Some of them went to prison, came out, did not feel resentful, but continued with empowering themselves and empowering other women. So you'll find that what is common amongst these women is the resilience, the staying power. It's not a flash in the pan. It's not a once-off success, but a continuum. So that's what we see as common amongst the women that we are honoring, both in the past and in this year.
0: Now, the guests will be invited to reflect through a legacy wall and signature legacy installation. What do you hope each guest will leave with after contributing to that collective visual representation?
2: As we prepare for this 2026 Hall of Fame, we're hoping that women can feel more emboldened. We are bringing this as a celebration, but at the same time, we've got to remember that we are going through a very difficult time with gender-based violence and femicide having a strong grip on our country. So we really would like women to juxtapose what is being achieved and a lot that needs to be achieved in the context of a young democracy like South Africa. It's only 30 years, 94, 32, 30,
0: Yes, we are still
2: 32
0: very young.
2: years.
0: We are very young
2: We
0: still.
2: are exactly,
0: Still very young. People always think that, 32 is, we should be far along. We are still learning and making mistakes, right? We're still pretty young. But we should be getting our act together still though. But hey, yeah, but the glass is half full, do you know what I mean? But the program unfolds in three chapters, Advocate. Now, the courage to begin, the ripple effect, and the impact that continues. Why did you structure the evening in this journey of these three chapters?
2: Like our invitees and those people who would subsequently read about the IWFSA to have an imagery. The imagery has to look at where individually and collectively we've started from. And you think about what has already happened and the courage that it takes to start anything. And then following that, how you strive to make it work, to make it start growing. And that is the rippling effect that we want people to visualize. And then to look as we see today what the impact is. And we've got a number of areas that we can demonstrate the impact on and how it's going to continue to reflect and continue to be passed on from one generation to another.
0: You mentioned Standard Bank earlier because Standard Bank is always an advocate for the arts, whether it's business, they're always in full support. Now, Standard Bank returns as the anchor sponsor for 2026. How does this partnership amplify the mission of celebrating women whose leadership creates lasting impact?
2: You've said it that Standard Bank, it looms large in supporting, sponsoring, ensuring that it's not just, they do a lot in education, they do a
0: Absolutely.
2: lot in communities and civic, but they also look at other areas like the arts. You think of the jazz festivals. And with us as the IWFSA and as women, we acknowledge that this is a partnership that has not only formed based on financial support, but on shared values. It's been a sponsorship, an anchor sponsor that has walked the journey with us as IWFSA. I could spend the whole night addressing other areas where they've supported us, but tonight we concentrate on the Hall of Fame. So,
0: Absolutely.
2: right.
0: Now, the Hall of Fame forms part of a broader IWFSA commitment, including Young Leaders Connect and the Fellowship for Women Leaders. How does the Hall of Fame connect to mentoring and leadership development for the next generation? And this is, you know, it's a subject that really needs time, you know. But you know, advocate, please break that down for us. Yeah.
2: That for us is the rippling effect.
0: Yes.
2: That for us is the legacy in motion. Mm. That's what, when we look, you reflect. For us, leadership is not about age. Mentorship is not about age. You have young people who are showing strong leadership capabilities as we speak, and we've seen them in Young Leaders Connect. Incidentally, Standard Bank is one of the major sponsors in that Young Leaders Connect as well. And so we look at the Fellowship for Women Leaders,

0: advocate. Now, for the 1st of October, I'm asking this question in two folds. The theme, asks what am I setting in motion? What question would you like every woman leader in the room to ask herself on that specific day, on the 1st of October?
1: It's a time of reflection. It's a time of pausing and looking at what we've been through. What have we achieved? And not rest on our laurels, but to think again of those women we have all mentored and continue to mentor. Some of them, one of your producer, Kanya, just reminded me that the program we ran with Gibbs a few years ago has produced women like her. So it starts to show in all the areas of life. And that for us is going to be so critical in ensuring that the effect of the motion doesn't stop. That as we start to cascade and get more women involved, it makes sense that IWFSA will be left in capable hands. It is seen as a systemic change, and women become the agents of change themselves. So that is what we are trying to achieve. We are striving to make sure that it happens now. As a matter of fact, it seems natural.
0: Now, advocate, in closing, looking ahead to the fifth edition, what would you want people to say about the influence of Hall of Fame when they look back on this fourth chapter under the Legacy in Motion?
1: That is a very loaded question, Kitty. I can see that.
0: You're an advocate, you can handle anything.
1: People look at these achievements and they look at it and say, so and so has achieved. The way I see it is that it's a sisterhood. We carry each other. The one who is chosen for that particular year embodies the values, embodies the leadership qualities that we have amongst us and that we are hoping we are transferring to the younger generation. So the legacy that I hope we as a forum are setting is that in the bigger scheme of things, you've got the International Women's Forum that was formed in 1974. We are young compared to that, but at the same time, I believe we punch above our weight. We want our young people to feel comfortable in all the rooms, in all the spaces, and be able to ensure that South Africa, as a young democracy as we are able to stand firm, confidently, knowing that we are standing on shoulders of great women.
0: Thank you so much, Advocate. It's been so wonderful to have a conversation with you. We could go on forever and ever because, you give us so many fruits of life, and we really appreciate women like yourself creating such platforms. So thank you for making the time to join us on African Diaries.
1: Thank you, Kitty. It's been a pleasure, and we look forward to more women, even if they're outside the IWFSA, to being the change that they want to see. Thank
0: Thank you
1: you.
0: so much. That was Advocate Tandi Orlin. She is the president of IWFSA. And on the 1st of October, of course, they'll be hosting the fourth Hall of Fame Awards under the Legacy in Motion. It's exactly 20 minutes before the top of the hour.
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3: The Lake Kariba ferry tragedy has raised some serious questions about passenger safety, possible negligence, and accountability, with Bulawayo Mayor and Senator David Coltart calling for an independent commission of inquiry to establish exactly what may have caused the disaster.
4: 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And my worry is that because

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2: Oh, I'm Khanya Sosiwo, and I make sure that you start off your day with simple, smooth, and saucy sauce. 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Oh, from the beautiful, luscious green hills of KwaZulu-Natal, eMzansi. 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

0: It is Fancy Car by Eric Wainaina. And when I listen to Eric Wainaina, I just think of a particular story going back, you know, preparing for his interview, because we were supposed to have an interview with him and then we had to postpone. And, you know, because usually when we prepare for guests and preparing guests for Titch, and in our conversation in prepping for his interview, he says to me, you know, you've got a very interesting accent. And I was like, what accent is that? Because I'm like thinking, you know, my accent is very, very South African. So when I think of Eric Wainaina, I think back on that moment, and I'm like, I can't imagine myself having a non-South African accent, because I think our accent is really, it's very straightforward and very plain. So it would be the first time for me to for someone to say, you know, my accent is very, very different from where I come from. So every time I listen to Eric Wainaina, I think about that conversation. But we had a good laugh about it with the team. But anywho, that is Fancy Car by Eric Wainaina right here on Channel Africa on African Diaries with me, Kitty Petla, standing in for Titch Mataz.
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5: We have Naughty in the building. Naughty the Killer Bee. When you speak of Mutswako, I think Kulichana, I think Double HP.
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7: Oh, okay. How's a body khasa sanchila? No si body khasa. Bumponi hakeken wa rugore mbarasa san challenge. Akwati rugore mbarasa dog. So radikede la fella really easy. 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

0: It is the beautiful Nigerian Queen. This is Jayla by Asha. And before that was beautiful sounds coming through all the way through our continent right here on Channel Africa, the African perspective. You're still listening to African Dives exclusive to Channel Africa. I am Kitty Peter standing in for Titch Mataz. We are together all the way until midnight. And welcome, of course, to a place where we just like to enjoy good music and good conversations.
1: Not just what happened, why it matters. African Diaries with Titch Mataz, coming to you live from Harare. The
0: it's exactly 11 o'clock right here on African Diaries, and this is the time where we have the soul stage. And of course, you can always find us on www.channelafrica.co.za and also on channel 628 on our OpenView HD, and also on DSTV AudioBK on channel 802. And our WhatsApp line, we can connect on +27 83 288 6648, and at Channel Africa 1 is where we are on our social media platforms. Don't forget to hashtag African Diaries. Still to come in this hour, we've got a really special guest. We have the soul stage with Ndo R. She is an award-winning South African stand-up comedian, master of ceremonies, content creator, actress, and producer based in Durban, KwaZulu-Natal. And we're going to be chatting to her about her show, Comedy Meets Gospel, taking place at the Big Top Arena at Carnival City on Saturday, the 26th of September. So this is all for a special edition celebrating a decade of her journey in comedy. And then we wrap things up with the amazing feel-good headlines, all about sharing headlines that are positive around the African continent and the diaspora, just to wrap things up right here on the African Diaries.

0: It is Eddie Kenzo wrapping up that lovely double play. And of course, we had Asa as well inviting herself into the double play once again, which brings us to exactly 8 minutes after 11 o'clock right here on African Diaries. My name is Kitty Petha, standing in for Tich Mataz. When we come back, we go straight into the soul stage with me, Kitty Petha. Don't go anywhere.
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9: My Swahili has found one thing, you know, because the thing is, it's very tricky. 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
0: Welcome back to Channel Africa, the African perspective. The moment you've been waiting for, it is time for the soul stage with our incredible guest for this evening. Her name is Nonto R. And Nonto is an award-winning South African stand-up comedian, master of ceremonies, content creator, actress, and a producer based in KwaZulu-Natal. And known for her warm stage presence, fearless honesty, and sharp observational humor, she draws inspiration from everyday life, relationships, motherhood, culture, and the realities of being a South African woman. She is the founder of the Women in Comedy Foundation, an organization dedicated to developing, supporting, and creating opportunities for female comedians, and the creator and producer of Comedy Meets Gospel, a unique live production that brings together leading comedians and gospel artists of, you know, for upliftment and a great experience of laughter, music and faith as well. So for 2026, she received the National Arts Culture Award for Best Comedian Performance for her work on Comedy Meets Gospel. Good evening, Nonto. Thank you so much for joining us.
11: Good evening, Kitty. Thank you for having me, and thank you to Channel Africa for inviting me tonight.
0: Yes, man. We are really looking forward to hearing all about Comedy Meets Gospel. You know, Comedy Meets Gospel is celebrating a decade of your journey in comedy at the Big Top Arena Carnival City in, you know, on the 26th of September. What does reaching 10 years mean to you personally?
11: Yo, Kitty, it means that I'm doing something that I was created to do, that I was meant to do, because before becoming a stand-up comedian, I had many jobs where I would work maybe for a year. The shortest was a month. I was working for a car dealership and they wouldn't give me a car. And I was like, okay, that's it. I'm done, you know? And so... doing this for 10 years is the first. I think the longest job before that was 4 years. So it really just feels good. It doesn't even feel like a job as much as it has challenges, but they are all worth it when I'm standing there on stage and I'm receiving the sound of laughter and I'm sharing whatever I'm sharing with the people and just creating this beautiful atmosphere. It all feels worth it.
0: I think the secret is to always keep you stimulated. And I guess, you know, that's why you had to leave all your other jobs, because you didn't feel stimulated. And I guess comedy has just been that kind of drive for you. Now, you created Comedy Meets Gospel for your love for comedy, music, and bringing people together. What was the original idea behind combining stand-up comedy and gospel all on one stage?
11: It wasn't intentional. I think it just came about through, I started doing skits, and when I do skits, I'd share Bible verses, but it wasn't something that I wanted to do. I think it just came from my background. As I was born in a Christian family. I am a Christian myself. And, you know, my father and I used to just have Bible conversations, you know, in a very relaxed form. And so my take on Christianity is also very chilled. And I feel that that perspective makes me a better Christian. And so I feel that it's best that I also share it with people, with other Christians, or just, you know, people out there, to say there is actually joy and peace and ease in Christianity if it's something that you are into.
0: Now, this special edition comes after winning Best Comedian Performance for Comedy Meets Gospel at the 2026 National Arts and Culture Award. How did that national recognition change how you see the production?
11: Yeah, I remember that week I was just stressing, because I've never hosted something this big before. Like, I think the biggest venue was a 2,000-seater in Durban. So it was also easier because it was local. So there's been a lot of frustration, you know, with the organizing and all the work that we get to do behind the scenes. So when I received the call to say that I was nominated, it really just excited me. It reassured me that, you know, we are on the right track, and no matter how hard things can get, but we are doing something very important, and that God is on our side, and that South Africa is watching us.
0: Now, you said Comedy Meets Gospel was, you know, has been bigger than just putting on a show. What bigger purpose did you want it to serve for audiences and artists?
11: It's, one is just healing for all of us, because when I'm telling a joke, first, it's me enjoying myself and maybe sharing whatever perspective that I'm sharing. And then for the person that receives it, when they laugh, it means that we are in agreement and we are connected with our minds in that moment. And so I want people to experience healing. I want people to experience laughter. I want people to praise God in the most different way that you've never thought you would do it before. And of course, for artists, it's creating job opportunities, it's sharing audiences, because people that love and support me will come to the show, and then also my fellow creatives will also bring their people, and then we'll get to share our audiences, so that whenever someone else is doing their own thing, they are able to have, you know, some of my people, and I'm also able to have some of their people. But my biggest goal is to, like, I get excited when I see a comment from someone saying, I've never attended a comedy show before, I'd love to come and see it. And so they get to experience comedy for the first time and also enjoy live music.
0: Now, you're going big this time. Now, taking the show to Big Top Arena is a big step. Why Carnival City? Why do you think Carnival City is the right venue for this celebration of being in the industry for a decade?
11: I have a big lineup. I have Dr. Rebecca Malobe. I have a Brenda Mtambo. I have Ngobi Ngumalo, Justice Kubega from KZN, and Simunya Churchboy, just to mention some of the guys that are going to be performing. Yes. And so I thought the bigger the better, but also the venue was just so easy to work with. I mean, they responded in the evening. I sent the message at 8:30. The lady responded, and they just made it easy for me to communicate with them and finalize and secure the dates.
0: Now, you speak of a massive lineup. You've mentioned Mama Rebecca Malope, Brenda Mtambo, you've mentioned really big names, right? Now, how did you curate this mix of comedy and gospel talent?
11: Yeah, I think it's the people that I love and enjoy. So,
0: Right.
11: Mom Rebecca, we grew up listening to her. She was our mother, all of us. She raised all of us.
0: Right.
11: And
0: Right.
11: so I actually saw her at the awards and I was like, "Ay, Boma, you have to come and perform at my show." And she laughed and she's like, "Oh, vele mina, ngiyona lento yakho comedy." And I was like,
0: Yeah.
11: "Oh, wow." So yeah, and then with Brenda, I just love whenever I hear Brenda sing,
0: Yeah.
11: I always get goosebumps. She's just so powerful, and that the same goes for Ngobe as well. He's such a creative musician. I don't think I've seen anyone in the country or even in the world that has Ngobe's talents as well as Ujumbo. And then with the comedians, I wanted to. I know very talented comedians like Justice Kubeka. He's been in the comedy industry. He came out during the time of So You Think You're Funny, and he's been in the game for 20 years. But obviously, he's based in KZN, and so Joburg doesn't know him that well. So what Comedy Meets Gospel and my company is doing is to actually bring comedians that you wouldn't normally experience, but now you are here and you are able to see them, and that also helps to boost their own careers. So it is truly something special that we have created here, and we are very excited for our audience.
0: Well, we want to hear more of these special moments for your huge celebration of being in the game for a decade. We are chatting to Nondo, a celebrated comedian. We just want to take a quick break and we're going to continue this beautiful conversation with her when we come back right here on Channel Africa, the African perspective.
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0: Welcome back to Channel Africa, the African perspective. It is 23:23, wherever you are. Take a deep breath and make a wish. I hope you are doing the same thing, Nondo. Oh my God.
9: Yeah.
0: I'm making a wish that it's a full house on the 26th.
9: Yeah.
0: On, you know, comedy meets gospel. So yes, it's that time where I'm just like 2023. So I've just made that wish. I'm not supposed to tell you, but hey, I just felt like, you know, it's befitting. But if you just join us, so welcome to Channel Africa. This is African Diaries, and we are chatting to Nondo R. She is a celebrated comedian, and she's going to be showcasing at Carnival City on the 26th of September. Listen, let's go back to the conversation. What can families, couples, and church communities expect from an evening that moves between laughter and powerful musical moments?
11: We are just gonna see how things that happened in the olden days in the Bible are still happening today. I mean, when you look at the story of Jesus, when he told Peter to go fishing and open the mouth of the fish to find coin so that he can pay the tax collectors, it tells you that SARS was always there. So the challenges that we are facing with SARS is not something that just started now. So all my brothers and sisters struggling, just remember that even Christ had the same challenges. I mean, if your boyfriend is rejecting you and denying you to other people, just take heart and know that even Abraham said that Sarah was his sibling once upon a time. You know what I'm saying? So those are the kind of conversations that we are going to have. I mean, like Uzageu, when he was climbing a tree, that is teaching us that even if you have money, because he was a very wealthy tax collector. Right. So even if you have money, but if you are short, and you are standing around tall people.
0: No, I got you. So we get the gist. Okay. I'm trying to work, Nondone, so I have to concentrate. How do you balance humor rooted in everyday South African life, family relationships, motherhood, and culture with uplifting gospel without one overpowering the other?
11: I guess it happens through me always staying true to myself, so that and embracing all these aspects that make who I am. And I always tell my family, like my kids, that actually I'm not your mother. I'm just a girl that you chose to be your parent. So don't overbear me with all these responsibilities that you feel I should fulfill. You should just be grateful for whatever I get to do. So with me being grounded to myself and just wanting to hold on to my inner child and that little girl, it allows me to then bring in whatever energy that comes. So if a mother is coming out maybe during a performance, I'm able to portray that out into the people. And if a Christian girl is coming out in a night, I'm able to portray that. And if a wife that wants to talk about her sexual experiences with her husband is coming out in that night, she's going to come out and it's going to be beautiful, because it is something authentic that is coming from within that actually represents not only my life, but the lives of the people that are in the audience.
0: Now, as a comedian, MC, content creator, and producer, how do you prepare to both host and produce a show of this scale on the night? Because this is huge. So you're going to be wearing many hats. How do you prepare for something like that?
11: Yeah. I'm the accountant. I'm the talent manager. Yes. I carry a lot of hats, but I guess it's through meditation. I'm big on meditation. I'm big on physical workouts. I'm big on taking care of my diet, making sure that I eat the right food so that whatever pressure that my body goes through, you know, she has the strength to carry the responsibilities that she has. So it's just overall wellness that I invest in, so that I'm able to do whatever I need to do when I get home after a hectic weekend of performing. When I get home, I still become a mother, and I get to do that so well because I take good care of my body.
0: Oh, man. You know, audiences are very unpredictable, right? And Comedy Meets Gospel has grown into a platform where audiences laugh, sing, reflect, and celebrate. What is the most memorable audience reaction you have witnessed over the years?
11: I think it was from the February show, because the first Comedy Meets Gospel we had was in Durban in Feb. There was a moment when one of the guys, I think Jumbo, was on stage, and it felt like it was a groove. Like all of us, we were dancing, and it was so beautiful. Because I mean, we are everyone. We are Christian. We are groovies. We are just beautiful people of South Africa, and I feel like this show really represents everyone.
0: Now, your dream is to see Comedy Meets Gospel travel across South Africa, or even across Africa and beyond the borders, as I said. What would that national or international expansion look like for you?
11: I think the foundation is the same as I was saying, that I'm bringing guys from KZN that Joburg isn't familiar with, you know, to say, yo, we have Justice, or we have Simunye Churchboy, or we have Oscar Omuhle. So even when I take the show maybe to Africa, I want to be able to put guys from Africa into my stage, and while I'm also bringing guys from South Africa, so that we can all learn from each other while we are sharing, you know, our beautiful perspectives from our countries. And I think that will also create a space of growth for all of us. And so even for international, even for overseas, when I get to do that and I'm able to bring some of their guys to the country, and I'm able to take some of our guys to overseas, that would be a dream come true.
0: Now, I wanted to ask you, you know, when it comes to your style of comedy, would you say your style is very much based on, religion in a way, or not even religion? It's quite spiritual, comical, behind gospel as well. Would you find that that is your style? Or maybe I could be asking the question incorrectly. What is your niche and style when it comes to comedy?
11: I'm a storyteller.
0: Mm-hmm.
11: I tell any story that inspires me, whether it's about church, whether it's about music, whether it's about family. It just depends on that night, how I'm feeling, and I'm able to talk about it. And it's so freeing. I think with my background as a youth development specialist, I'm able to talk about any topic without offending the audience. Because like at church, if I'm booked to MC a church gathering for couples, I can talk about sex and how everybody enjoys sex, and you know, you can see the ladies sort of cringe at first, but then they end up relaxing because it's not in a like blasphemous way, but it's in a way that said, but the Bible says in Corinthians that your body no longer belongs to you, it belongs to your partner, and his body doesn't belong to him, it belongs to you. So why wouldn't you want to have that conversation?
0: Sure. That's actually a very beautiful way of putting it. Now, you have built a career connecting with audiences on stage through digital content. How does live audience energy differ from online audience energy for you?
11: Kitty, I'd say it's like, for online, it's like listening to a song. You can still feel the energy, you know, you can it can uplift your spirits. But when you go to a live performance, the energy is different, because you actually tap into the energy of the performer. So I enjoy both of them, but there is an element of me receiving back the energy that I'm putting out into the people in real time. Whereas when I'm doing it on the socials, you sort of have to wait for the comments to come in, and then you can see, oh, they are actually enjoying the work that I've put out.
0: Now, just to wrap things up, for a young woman looking to build a career in comedy and producing, what advice would you give about owning your own production and platform? And after Carnival City on the 26th of September, what is going to be next for you?
11: If you are looking to produce, I think producing your own work at this day and age is the best way to go, because if you don't, then you are going to be at the mercy of other event organizers waiting for them to book you, and that call may or may not come. But if you are organizing your own thing, it also helps you to sort of measure your growth. You know where you are. If you book a venue, like I'm booking a venue here in Joburg, I know that I'm building something sustainable, maybe next year or whenever I can always come back. And of course, from Carnival City, we are going to be at Eswatini on the 31st of October at Sibani Sami Hotel. And then on the 7th of November, we are going to be at Empangeni Mbizo Hall. On the 5th of December, we are going to be at Emnotweni, the arena. So, and then the last one we are going to have at Suncoast Casino in Durban, where it all started. Mm. And then I think from there, we are going to then have it annually, maybe in Durban or in Joburg, but we'll see how it goes. And I think getting sponsorships will definitely make it easier for us to do all the work that needs to be done in terms of planning.
0: Nonto, you've been so amazing. All I wish for is that people buy tickets and go out there in their masses. We as a channel will try our utmost best to come and support, because really this is for a good cause. Honestly, I can't imagine comedy meets gospel. It will be my first experience and I definitely look forward to it. So thank you so much for making the time to be with us on African Diaries.
11: Thank you so much, Kitty, and have a great night.
0: Thank you, thank you. Well, that was Nonto R.S. Nomthandazo Rubashe. And of course, she is hosting a big comedy show at the Carnival City on the 26th of September. It is called Comedy Meets Gospel. So I hope you go out there and support. We've got to support each other. Buy the tickets. It's not going to cost you much. It's almost payday, right? It comes at the right time. So you have no excuse not to go to Comedy Meets Gospel. This is African Diaries with me, Kitty Paitler, right here on Channel Africa, the African perspective.
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0: It is the multi-talented. It is aka, of course, May Your Soul Rest in Peace. What a beautiful, beautiful album this one is. And one's got to get it and really indulge in it. But hey, this is Channel Africa, and I hope you thoroughly enjoy that. We're going to take a quick break, and then we go into our feel-good news in just a moment.
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4: 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Our heritage isn't just behind us. It's happening right now. 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
0: It's exactly 41 minutes after 11 o'clock right here on Channel Africa, the African perspective. You're listening to African Diaries with me, Kitty Pietla, standing in for Tich Mataz. 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And of course, you can find us also on SABC Plus. 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Also on on Facebook is where you can find us. 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And don't forget to hashtag African Diaries. Well, let's go straight into our feature, Feel Good Headlines Across Africa. 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

0: Gold Surge. Now, Uganda exports earning rose 10.2% year on year to 1.4, well, almost about $1 billion in July 2026, according to the Ministry of Finance data released in 21st of September 2026. Now, gold shipments surged 35% to almost $800 million, driven by higher volumes and higher global prices as safe haven demand rises. And then we move into our second story. Africa Green Hydrogen gets $20 million grant support for $23 billion pipeline. Now, African Development Bank Group has selected four green hydrogen projects in Egypt, Morocco, Namibia, and South Africa for combined $20 million. Grant. Wow. Now, you know, you've got so there's, when it comes to the energy fund, you've got Egypt sitting on a fund of almost 4 million, right? And then you've got Morocco, who is sitting on a fund for almost just over 5 million, and you've got Namibia sitting on a fund for just also almost 6 million as well. And you've got South Africa sitting on just over 5 million as well. Together, they percentage 20 watts of solar and wind, 7 watts of electrolyzer capacity, and $23 billion in potential investments for marine fuels. And then we're going to our third story. South Africa power and payments show momentum. Eskom reported energy availability factor to 67.96% from 1st of April to 17 September 2026, highest in 6 years, with 6.92% improvement in unplanned outages and 3,100 megawatts turned to the grid. This is quite an improvement, isn't it? And then we move into our fourth and final story. Well, East Africa Invest Forum yields $3.95 million pipeline in Nigeria fund reaches first close. The inaugural East Africa CEO Investment Forum, held 17 to 18 September 2026 in Nairobi, drew over 500 CEOs, investors, and development finance institute convened by East Africa Business Council, EAC, and East African Development Bank, with support from GIZ, AGRA, and AFDB. Deal room advanced 95 pre-screened opportunities worth $3.95 billion across agribusiness and manufacturing, digital infrastructure, energy, logistics, tourism, and health. And of course, man, we like good news for Africa, right? This is why we call it the feel good news. So, in closing, that was the feel good news headlines across Africa this week, from export growth in Uganda to green hydrogen investment across four countries. Man, what more can one want? Thank you so much for listening to our feel good news right here on African Diaries with me, Kitty Petla, setting in for Tich Mataz. It's exactly almost the time to have a chat to Morris Touch. But for now, though, let's have a bit of a sway.
1: Tune in and turn up the volume. This is Channel Africa.

0: Welcome back to Channel Africa, the African perspective. This is African Diaries with me, Kitty Petla, standing in for Morris Touch. No, not Morris Touch. I mean, Kitty, really. Morris Touch is on the line to tell us about Afro Republic. Sorry, Morris. I'm standing in for Titch Mataz. How are you? I'm so sorry.
1: No. It's okay, I understand. It's a Monday and there was so much happening over the weekend. So you are forgiven.
0: It's so for yeah. Having, for, yeah. I said yeah, with for so much confidence, you know, but I do apologize.
1: No, that's all good. Well, how was your weekend? What were you up to?
0: All good. It's always work. You know, we take it one day at a time, breathe when we can. But anyways, what can we expect on Afro Republic?
1: It is something lined up as usual, being a Tuesday. We get to have those fantastic conversation about the continent of Africa, especially casting our light on a certain artist or a different individual who has done well in the world of arts, especially music. So that's what we'll be doing today. Today it's no different at all. We're going to be having so much music as we start our week. There's so much to experience as far as our music is concerned. Remember, this is a three-hour journey of getting to understand and getting to get a very clear picture of the continent of Africa as far as its music is concerned. So it is one place that you need to be at to get to an understanding of how the continent stands musically and everything that makes the continent of Africa grow in leaps and bounds is going to be experienced in this three-hour journey that begins in the next coming 7 minutes. So in 7 minutes' time, we take you along on an unforgettable musical journey from Cape to Cairo, touching the mountain peaks of Kilimanjaro. Afro Republic, 12 to 3. Can't wait.
0: Well, we hope that you bring in that weekend vibe if you did have a very good weekend into Afro Republic, into the entire week, Morris. So thank you so much for joining us. And I hope all goes well for that three-hour journey all the way to the top of... what do you say? I love what you say at the end.
1: Ah, from Cape to Cairo, touching the mountain peaks of Kilimanjaro. Uh-huh. It's an amazing journey, isn't it?
0: I love that. Yes, I love that. Well, we'll definitely be listening. That is Morris Touch of Afro Republic right here on Channel Africa. He'll be joining you from 12 until 3 a.m. right here on Channel Africa. Well, my name is Kitty Petla. It's been such a blast to hang out with you and standing in for Titch Mataz. Until we chat again on Channel Africa, we shall chat to each other soon or see each other soon. Until such a time, have a fantastic time on Afro Republic and for the rest of the week.

It is 12 midnight on this 22nd day of the 9th month year being 2026. 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Maurice Touch is my name. Francis Masina is taking care of us from a technical point of view from our Auckland Park Studios in Johannesburg at the SABC Broadcasting Center, and I'm coming to you live from the city of Kings and Queens, Bulawayo, Zimbabwe. Top of the morning to you. Let's make the goodness of Africa sound worldwide. We mark the genesis of today's edition of Afro Republic with the music of Libyanka with the track Jah.

0: It is a story told from a point of dedication, passion, and a whole lot of excellence. It's Afro Republic Live, large and lauded for the very best, suited music coming through from Shekinah, played right on the heels of Libyanka, all the way from Cameroon, coming through with a track that we love so very much. Ja, thank you for choosing us. Thank you for making us your number one. It's all about the goodness of African music. And it's 7 minutes after the hour of midnight. Welcome to it. If it's your first time around, you're experiencing the very best of African music. And nobody does it like we do. We love it when you hear. We love the idea of bringing out the best of the motherland to you. Ah, man, what a weekend it was. A weekend that it was full of nothing but the very best as far as entertainment is concerned. I can tell you that the one event that took the continent by storm, which really, it's not the first time that it has happened, but it's happening with a different generation, with a different, what I might want to call, a different genre maybe. Yeah, it was Amapiano filling up the biggest soccer city, in the south of Johannesburg. And I'm sure everyone that went there, the production was out of this world. Something to write home about. Everything that was done there, as far as the production is concerned, oh man, speaks volumes about the continent of Africa as far as its art and preparedness to bring out the best as far as our music is concerned. It is not anything that anyone can question. We are right at the top. Top of the morning, welcome to It's Afro Republic Live and Switched On. Thank you for staying with us. Maurice Touch is my name. We are live, large, and switched on.
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2: The police service says it's arrested six individuals who were allegedly found in possession of offensive weapons. Godfrey Chalabi, who's Senior Assistant Commissioner of Public Police and Public Relations Officer for the Zambia Police Service. Can you give us more detail about the arrest of the six individuals?
3: There is a place called Angombe Compound. It's a few kilometers from the CBD of Lusaka. Members of the public saw this vehicle that was being driven suspiciously. So acting on intelligence, they alerted the police and we moved in and intercepted this vehicle. Immediately, police conducted a search on that vehicle. We recovered offensive weapons, included 22 rounds of ammunition for a shotgun, 9 machetes, as well as a stick that was found on those vehicles. Of course, it's an offense here in Zambia if one is found in possession of an offensive weapon. A machete, a knife, by law here, it's classified as an offensive weapon.
1: 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One day, Yossi Shweshwe and all Ankara Patton will be the next African trend. Your hairstyle will become a cultural signature. Your slang will be in the dictionary. Because heritage isn't just something we inherit, it's something we contribute to. The song being written today, the recipe passed down tonight, the slang invented tomorrow, the dance going viral next week. Our heritage isn't just behind us. It's happening right now. Celebrating Africa's heritage on Channel Africa. Afro Republic with Maurice Touch for the best music in Africa. Right here on Channel Africa.

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2: Music at its best. I'm just trying to get my screen working for me here and just bring back all the playlists, the previous playlists that I had. But it's a fantastic day. It is Tuesday, the 22nd of September, 2026. Here is hoping that I find you well and blessed, and that the story of Africa that we're talking about today, that we're showcasing through the music that we're sharing, does rise up and meet every expectation that you have. My name is Maurice Touch, and this is Afro Republic, and welcome to it. Side by side, back to back, we journey through the beautiful land of Africa, bringing out the goodness of our continent through fantastic sounds. We had, of course, the music of Stimela, that's a 2.1 coming through with Stimela featuring Destana and Ntavi Sings, Mi Amo. That's one big record that we also featured at the top of, that. I can tell you that Adekunle Gold was also exhibited his understanding of the goodness of Africa through a song, Sina, that features Lucky Day. This is Afro Republic, still to come as we journey through the beautiful continent of Africa. KC is one of those artists that you will experience when you hang out with us. I can tell you that we've got music from Clay as well and a whole lot of other African greats. Thank you for staying with us. This is Afro Republic.

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0: the story of Africa told from a point of being dedicated to what we get to do. I did tell you that Adekunle Gold coming through with that big record. Oh man, you're talking about the goodness of African music. How can you talk about that without making mention? Adekunle Gold coming through with Sina. Oh man, thank you for choosing us. Thank you for making us your number one. It is what we get to do that has earned us a big name in the game. Looking at our time, it's 12:32 translating to 28 minutes after, or rather 12:33 translating to 27 minutes before the hour of 1 o'clock Central African time. Thank you for staying with us and allowing us to take you on that unforgettable musical journey, a journey made up of serious beats and serious bass lines, side by side, back to back, non-stop, continuous jamming of Afro's finest. It's what you're experiencing right now, and thank you very much for coming through and hanging out with us. The music that comes through is something that comes from the phenomenal track that features Clay, and you know the track that we're talking about. We're talking about Azishe. This is Afro Republic live, large, and switched on.
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2: Loveline Basie is an entrepreneur founder of Leadership with Loveline, a coaching and leadership development outfit, and the chief operating officer at Health Guard International.
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2: You believe to be the youngest black woman leading a multinational direct selling company in Africa. What did that journey from law to the C-suite look like?
4: Law is what I studied, but
5: law can be very stiff.
4: And I'm saying this as a lawyer. I still hold my law licenses. But, you know, when you curse over to the side to direct selling,
5: it's sales. People are just excited.
4: They want to party, they want to sell. There's the joy in the conversion. But my legal background really helps me a lot with what I do now, because I'm able to...

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0: bringing out the very best of African music. That's Casey coming through with that fantastic track. Yes, A Fine Face. We also had, or rather experienced, the quality that is always exhibited by this amazing artist whose journey into the world of music can never be told without making mention of words like excellent, excellence, and words like exceptional. That's one artist that we're talking about and who comes through and delivers at any given time. I'm talking of Keys Daniel coming through with the track Shu Peru. And 2023 is when we first experienced that phenomenal track. And we also had another fine artist as well coming through and making it onto the show. As far as today's show is concerned, we can tell you that Lokua Kanza was part of this, and we had 2.1, Date Stana, and Tabisa Singh coming through with Stimela. Afro Republic is what we give you every Monday through to Friday, and we deliver the very best. And looking at our time, it is 12:45. That's a quarter to the hour of 1 o'clock.
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Yesteryear. Yesteryear. 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

0: It is Oli from Tukuzi with that track that encourages us or create awareness on the importance of just saying thank you. An appreciation note is very important. Like what I'm about to do to you right now and tell you that thank you very much for the love that you show every Monday through to Friday. You come through here tirelessly and be part and parcel of my being here, which I value so very much. Chengetai, Oli from Tukuzi coming through with that fantastic track, making it a point that a word of appreciation does stay in the minds of everyone that gets to experience us. We are called Afro Republic. We had Sambolera, one big record, coming through from... It's Khadija Nin doing her thing, and we just love the idea of her coming through and being part of what we get to do. And Azisha featuring Clay, that's MFR Souls, Tutor the Human, and DJ Mapuris are getting together and making it a point that the goodness of African music does dominate. There is no way that you will talk about DJ Mapuris and not talk about the Saturday Cups at the Small concert, Out of This World, Scorpion Kings. Something to write home about. Thank you for choosing us. Thank you for making us your number one. Stay where you at. Afro Republic, live and switched on.
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0: Keeping the story of African music very much alive wherever you are at. We certainly hope that you are doing well. www.channelafrica.co.za. And stay with us. We've got you 3 hours of nothing but the very finest of African music. We certainly hope that you're doing well and you are taking good care of yourself. Morris Touch with you. 3 o'clock is when we dock our ship.

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0: I'm Khanya Sisiwa, and I make sure that you start off your day with simple, smooth, and saucy sauce. We can fly. Where's Khanya from? Oh, from the beautiful, luscious, green hills of KwaZulu-Natal. Mzansi. We can try. Well, you can look forward to a sonic journey across the African continent and beyond. And this happens every Saturday and Sunday between midnight and 3 a.m. Central African time. Every week you can look forward to us finding out about interesting things around Festival Focus. And then, of course, on Sunday, we pay tribute by experiencing live sounds on Legends Live. Thank you. Thank you. Mic drop. Bye.
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3: Best of African music coming through and making it into our show. Thank you very much for joining us. Thank you very much for choosing us and staying in every and following everything that we get to do. We certainly hope that wherever you are at, you are finding what we do here worth sharing with those that have a very special place in your heart. Side for side, back to back, non-stop, continuous jamming. Welcome to Africa. Welcome to the motherland. Welcome to a place dedicated to showcasing the goodness of Africa. Maurice Touch is my name, and taking care of us from a technical point of view is Francis Masina. Ah, man, we had that fantastic track, Azisha. Ah, man. Big record making it onto the show. And thank you very much for staying with us and believing in everything that we get to do from Monday through to Friday and bringing out the best in everything that we get to do. Certainly hope that you are well. Maurice Touch is here and Afro Republic is live and switched on 12 minutes after the hour of 1 o'clock. 3 o'clock is when we dock our ship. At that time, we make way for Thabo Matshaka, the shy guy who runs with you till the hour of 6 o'clock on what we call the morning reset. 6 to 9, Peter Ndoro and Tsepiso Makweka, the show being Rise and Shine. While between 9 and 12, you get to experience the magic of Matseko Mseto on what we call the journal. This is Afro Republic. Welcome to it. Still fantastic music lined up.
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0: Give me that thing, Davido, coming through with number 11, featuring number 11 on that fantastic track. Give me that thing. It is everything that we get to do that give us a name in the game. Our name comes through from a reputation that has seemed to have preceded us. Thank you very much for being the very best in what we get to do. We are Afro Republic, and it's all about bringing out the very best of African music from one point of the continent to another. Thank you very much. We had Maman coming through with Jinxie B. That's Jinxie B coming through with Maman, one big record as well, making it onto our show as we take you from one point of the continent to another. Side by side, back to back, satisfaction with this place is surely guaranteed. 21 minutes after one, we are live and switched on.
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3: We have Naughty in the building. Naughty the Killer B. When you speak of Mutswako, I think Kulichana, I think Double HP.
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3: 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All right. I was asking you that, are you really from Mapped Out? 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
5: Oh, okay. How's a body khasa sanchila? No si body khasa. Bomponi hakeken waru gore mbarasa san challenge. Akwati kogo mbarasa dog. 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
4: This is where man gets to battle with a machine. Technology doing what it wants. What it's not supposed to do. We had Bust Down coming through from Asake. It's actually Zlatan coming through with a track that features Asake. Big record indeed, something that we first had in the year 2024, and we're loving the way it sounds in 2026. It's a fantastic way of getting down and experiencing the very best of African music. The Kwame Twins did come through and entertained us and engaged us with their 2023 drop from the album Isibuko, an album that dropped from Java, and I played you the track Isoka. It also features Mzungulu. And a lady who's in Joburg this weekend is none other than Angelic Kidjo and Soweto Gospel Choir, coming through with that fantastic track that we love so much, Sunlight to My Soul. This is the story of good music while you're hanging out with your very good friends. Thank you for staying with us. Maurice Touch is my name. We've got you covered so much to experience. 3 o'clock is when we dock our ship.

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0: Nom Kabasikote coming through with Matter featuring Sophia Nzau and Fireboy DML on that beautiful track that made way into our show this lovely morning. Panza featuring Silesio Gugu, a track that comes through from the beautiful land of Mozambique. Thank you very much for joining us and making us your number one. It is what we get to do every Monday through to Friday that has earned us a big name in the game and earned us the respect that we are getting from you and your loved ones and those that now believe that Afro Republic is home. Side by side, back to back, non-stop, continuous jamming. Thank you for staying with us and allowing us to take you on an unforgettable musical ride from Cape to Cairo, touching the mountain peaks of Kilimanjaro. It's 1:49, 11 minutes before 2 o'clock.
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0: Our heritage isn't just happening behind us, it's happening right now. 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
1: Two o'clock is our time, top of the morning. Welcome to it. It is what we get to do that has made us a conversation in spaces that matter when it comes to African music around the continent and beyond the borders. Afro Republic on Channel Africa, the African perspective. Thank you for choosing us. Thank you for making us your number one. You could have been elsewhere, but you saw it fit that you hang out with us. And we don't take that for granted. We actually value every minute that you have invested in us as we take you from Cape to Cairo, touching the mountain peaks of Kilimanjaro. Maurice Touch is my name. Oh man, this is where good music resides. Still to come on our show, the music of Usher, the music of Nomfundo Mo, the music of Nneka, and a whole lot of other African greats. This is Afro Republic on Channel Africa, the African perspective, www.channelafrica.co.za. You can also experience the magic via satellite, DSTV audio bouquet, 802 and channel 628. That's on OpenView for those that are within the borders of Southern Africa. Stay with us. We've got you covered.
0: Live and switched on. 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